0: Well, let's talk about the project that you're into, which is, as you mentioned,
1: I'm into a lot of the projects for the record, but yeah, we got one in Manitoba that we're
0: Churchill. Pushing. Let's do Churchill, right? It's at the top of your, fair for me to say, it's at the top of your national infrastructure project list.
1: Yeah.
0: But there are a lot of challenges with this potential project, right? You would need expanded rail systems for heavier freight. You'll need all season road access. And right now the highways end 300 kilometers away from Churchill. And then there's the port itself, which will also need to be kind of year round, right? It's only open for about 4 months a year right now. And given all of these challenges, do you think you've put a lot of backing into a project that, I know many people think has a very slim chance of going forward?
1: That's just the haters who have other projects they're trying to back.
0: There are haters out here. I mean, haters in your province, certainly.
1: You got to understand, like, everybody who talks to media, like, they have their own secret project in their back pocket. And so they're like, oh, yeah, Churchill never happened. But, you know, this other port or this other project, you know, that's where it's at. It's kind of funny. It is very political. Everyone's jockeying for position. The most serious challenge, like, of the ones you listed, like, the first two would get built as a matter of course. And the most serious logistical challenge is the ice. But here's what I would say to people, like, on the climate change front, it is very clear that this shipping lane is going to open by the end of the century. And so this shipping lane will be used by the end of the century in the coming decades. So the question is, for us, knowing that, how much economic activity do we want to pull forward into our time? Or do we want to just kind of wait and let that happen in the future? I think, you know, given what's happening with Trump right now, given what's happening with Alberta's desire to export more energy, I think we should open the shipping lane now. The federal government continuously talks about how they've got like 16 to 20 icebreakers on order that they'll be taking delivery on in the coming years and for the next decade. So let's put some of those to work, opening up a shipping lane. It's all good to use icebreakers to patrol the coasts, particularly the northern coast. It's all good to have icebreakers to keep shipping lanes open for places like the Port of Montreal. So why not the Port of Churchill as well?
0: The Carney government has given us a couple of years to kind of get all of these challenges sorted out here. 4 years, right? If not, I guess the idea is that the port expansion won't go ahead. It took 12 to 13 years for...
1: I don't know if it's an ultimatum, to be clear. So, like, I think that's the prime minister's target. And I'm the one who interpreted as we need to do this by 2030.
0: Well, just...
1: Yeah, I'm the one who's put that spin on it, to be clear.
0: Let's even talk about it as a target, right? It took 12 to 13 years for both the Trans Mountain Pipeline and Kitimat to be planned and approved. And just, you know, this is for about 4 years is what many people would call a completely undoable timeline here. And is this a polite way of Carney telling you this is not at the top of his national priority list?
1: I don't know. You'd have to ask the prime minister that.
0: Well, I mean, you talk to the prime minister way more than I do. Like, do you think that this is at the top of his national priority list?
1: He keeps mentioning it. It's in the federal budget this year. So seems like they like it.
0: But it's not, it's notably not one of the nation building priority projects on the list. Like, do you think they're squarely behind it or?
1: I do. I've had a number of CBC journalists try to joust about what's on the list. And if you ask the feds, they will tell you that nothing's on the list right now. So we're in the running. I think there's maybe 11 projects that are consistently mentioned as nation building projects and nation building strategies. And Churchill is one of them. So we're going to use that window of opportunity to open an economic corridor through the north. So if you wanted to build something fast, what I would suggest is, one, you get Indigenous nations on board and provide regulatory

0: The biggest rebate that exists right now would be the federal affordable electric vehicle program, which gives a $5,000 rebate on fully electric vehicles, up to $2,500 for plug-in hybrid vehicles for a final transaction value of $50,000 or less. With Canada's clean fuel regulation carbon credits, there are EV charging manufacturers that are actually giving away free EV chargers if you participate in the carbon credit program. So basically, as you charge your electric vehicle, that generates carbon credits, and they will actually pay you for every kilowatt hour that you put into your car on top of giving you that free charger. We're starting to see the vehicles that were being purchased with rebates just a few years ago starting to come off of their leases, being turned in for typically new EVs. So there are going to be a lot more real quality, low mileage EVs that are available on the market. Most dealerships and even some garages can now do a battery life test and tell you how much of the life of the battery is still available. And then you can make a judgment call on that. Typically, you're probably still going to be seeing any EV with like 3 years of wear on it be around like 95% of its battery life. Batteries these days are lasting 600,000 to even a million kilometers. So the vehicle is much more likely to rust out before the battery actually dies. Otherwise, then you would just check for that rust, check your suspension. You don't have to worry necessarily about the maintenance that was done to the EV because it's not the same as a gas vehicle. There's no oil changes that could have been missed or transmission fluid that wasn't properly changed or things like that. Things that can impact the lifetime of a gas engine doesn't happen with an electric motor and battery.
1: That was Colin Robar, the manager of clean transportation at the Clean Foundation. According to GasBuddy.com, gas prices spiked in Canada through the first half of May, and they have fallen since then. Coming up this Friday, just a couple of days, at Sonic Hall in Guelph, you can catch the J-Strokes in concert. Cut Flowers is opening that show. Cut Flowers features members of the former members of the band King Cobb Steely. Here are the J-Strokes. This is Hard Living.

0: The J Strokes. I love that tune. Hard Living. They're performing on Friday at Sonic Hall in Guelph with Cut Flowers. And as I said at the beginning there, Cut Flowers actually features former members of the band King Cobb Steely. You are listening to the Morning Edition on CBC Radio 1. My name is Craig Norris. Still have a lot to get to here on the show. We have some great music left to get to. We're going to talk about Ticks. You're going to want to stay tuned for that. And also, we're going to talk about the compelling story of Louis Cameron. There's a new documentary about him. Tanya Talaga is the author and the filmmaker of that. She joins us at 6:50 to tell us all about it. At 6:30, here's Joe Pavia with CBC News.
1: Thank you, Craig. Mainly sunny today with a high 27, UV index 8. It is 8 degrees right now. Good morning. Infectious diseases like tuberculosis are on the rise in Waterloo region. That's according to a new report from Region of Waterloo Public Health. Tuberculosis disease, which is active TB, rose from 15 cases in 2020 to 43 cases in 2025. Tuberculosis infection, or latent TB, rose from 238 cases to 688 cases in the same time period. It means changes to the way the region needs to address the concerns. David Aoki is the Director of Infectious Disease, Sexual Health, and Harm Reduction for Public Health. He says the health unit is combining two teams of people who previously split responsibility so everyone can work to address more than 60 diseases the health unit is tasked with responding to.
2: Our goal is to maintain the subject matter expertise that those nurses have had over the years, but try to diversify their skill set as well so that we can respond to trends. So if one disease is surging, like tuberculosis, we can shift resources more readily.
1: The report adds staff are finding there are more in-person and home visits required now compared to 5 years ago, and there's a need for extended monitoring and enhanced supports. A dead crow found in the city of Guelph has tested positive for West Nile virus. Wellington Dufferin Guelph Public Health says there are currently no human cases, but the positive test means mosquitoes are carrying the virus. Regional Council will get an update this morning about when and how development could resume in the Manheim service area. Comes after concerns were raised about a water capacity constraint in the area late last year, which led the region to pause new development agreements. The report outlines how much water will be made available to the affected municipalities to support development in stages, which could allow development to restart as soon as the end of September. Jeff McIntyre, the president of the Grand Valley Construction Association, says while the report is good news, the region shouldn't wait until September.
3: Allocate some water to fire suppression if need be, but then, you know, water taking would could be 2 years away for some projects. And I don't think we have to wait till September to start that process. I think it should be happening now.
1: McIntyre says he's also concerned with the approach to allocate certain water capacity to each municipality. He says it could create litigation between developers about what projects should take priority. A group of residents in Puslinch will meet tonight to figure out what more they can do to block a proposed development plan close to the Guelph border. The group, called Help Protect Puslinch, is concerned about the plan to build a large Danby appliances facility. The application to rezone the lands and begin construction is still before Township Council. Now, Danby's CEO, Jim Estill, says he's moved ahead with a minister's zoning application to try and get things moving quicker.
4: Minister's zoning order is done to simply speed up red tape. And this project is regionally and economically of interest to the province, which is why they would do this. That's what the purpose of a ministerial zoning order is, when local municipalities can't do things at a speed which is necessary.
1: If approved, an MZO order cannot be appealed by the township or residents. Carl's Air Square in Kitchener was packed last night as hundreds of fans celebrated the Kitchener Rangers Memorial Cup win. Sound of the crowd as the players carried the trophy down King Street before joining supporters at a rally outside City Hall.
5: I love the Rangers. They're the best team ever in Ontario. Let's go Rangers!
1: It is the team's first national title since 2003. Tri Pride's annual Summer Fest is happening in Kitchener's Victoria Park this Saturday. This year's theme is The Light is Coming. It is meant to be a response to recent challenges the 2S LGBTQ plus community has experienced across the world. Kamal Ahmed is the director of entertainment at TriPride.
6: It features local drag artists, local music excellence, 120 plus vendors, a kids zone made specifically for younger folks, a beer garden for those who are participating in Pride in that way, and a large space in the park where queer people and allies gather in large numbers, usually close to 6,000, both local and out-of-towners, to celebrate queer identity.
1: Celebrations get underway in Victoria Park at noon Saturday. The event runs until 8 p.m. And congratulations to Lorraine Death, who has been named Crossing Guard of the Year for Waterloo Region. She has been crossing guard in Kitchener for 40 years. Lorraine has been recognized for her reliability, longevity in the role, and her impact on safety in the neighborhood near Wilson Avenue Public School. That's the news from CBC Kitchener-Waterloo. I'm Joe Pavia.
0: Thanks, Joe. Now it's over to Josette Lafleur with some weather. Good morning.
7: Good morning, Craig. It's clear, sunny, 8 degrees in Kitchener-Waterloo, Cambridge 10 in Guelph, 8 in Mount Forest, Stratford, and Brantford. Getting up to a mainly sunny high of 27 today. UV index 8 or very high. A few clouds tonight with a low of 11. Thursday is expected to be a mix of sun and cloud. High 29, UV index 9 or very high. Clear Thursday night with a low of 16.
0: Thank you. 6:36 now here on the Morning Edition, still to come inside this half hour. The compelling story of Louis Cameron, who fought for Indigenous rights a generation ago. His story was almost lost to history, but a new film that you can watch on CBC Gem is a moving testimony to a little-known hero of First Nations people. We learn more about it from author and filmmaker Tanya Talaga. Tanya's with us at 6:50. First, though, as the weather heats up, parts of the country are seeing a surge in established tick populations, and with them, the risk of tick-borne diseases. Experts are also warning about two invasive species of ticks, the Lone Star tick and the Asian Longhorned tick. Entomologist Jade Savage is the creator and director of the e-tick monitoring platform. She says there are few records of the Lone Star and Asian Longhorned ticks in Canada, but adds that authorities remain on high alert.
8: At the moment, the Asian longhorn tick does not have a single valid record in the country. It has been stopped at the border. This one is of primarily veterinary importance. It is a very neat species because it doesn't need males to reproduce. So the female is able to lay eggs and have offsprings without a male. And so that means it can reproduce very fast. It is an issue mostly for cattle. It can be found in a bunch of other hosts. But at the moment, the main concern is cattle because of filariosis, which is an infection of high veterinary relevance. And so Canada is on super high alert. So CFIA has been monitoring cattle that come into Canada to make sure that it doesn't come in. But like anything, it is at the border. So it is moving north and everyone is anticipating that at some point it will find a way in. However, on the e-tick platform, and as far as I'm concerned with all the other surveillance efforts in the country, the Asian longhorn has not yet been recorded in the country. The Lone Star tick, full disclosure, it's my favorite tick. It's gorgeous. It is very striking. Again, in its adult form, it's a relatively large tick. And the females have this lovely, shiny white dot on the back. So it is easy to notice. We do get Lone Stars in Canada on occasion. It is what we call an adventive tick. So it gets transported in by birds, by animals, by deer, returning travelers. So especially out east, we are quite fond of the American East Coast and we do travel back and forth. This is a tick that's quite abundant in certain areas of the American East, not just the coast, of course. And so in Quebec, and especially Ontario, Southern Ontario, we do get records. However, this is another group for which we are on high alert. And so far, there are no indications that it is established.
0: That's entomologist Jade Savage, creator and director of the e-tick monitoring platform at etick.ca. Now, you can hear the full episode, What Are the Latest Tick-Borne Diseases in Canada, on Thursday, came out last Thursday. It's streaming now wherever you get your favorite podcasts. It's The Dose with Dr. Brian Goldman. Thursday, June 25th at Room 47 in Waterloo, you can catch the She-Wolves of London in concert. They are hosting what they call the All-Female Review. It's an evening of celebration of women in music. And also on the bill is Waterloo Region's own Jessie T. Here she is with title track.

0: That's Jessie T with Title Track. She's performing as part of the All-Female Review, an evening of the celebration of women in music. That is happening on June 25th at Room 47 in Waterloo. On the bill, Jessie T is opening for the She-Wolves of London. And for those of you who may not know, the She-Wolves of London are actually an all-female sort of a bluesy rock band. Incredible. It is 6:43. It's time for the Business Digest with Dan McGarvey.
1: Good morning. The climate advocacy group Investors for Paris Compliance say efforts to get Canadian companies to meet their voluntary emission reduction commitments haven't worked. The organization says financial regulators should be tougher and take stronger action around enforcement and transparency, including things like requiring companies to disclose climate-related risks. The group says shareholder activism hasn't worked very well in persuading big corporations to reduce emissions and honor net zero pledges. And it says there aren't really any penalties for non-compliance. In its final report, the group points to weak enforcement and limited transparency around non-compliance. And it says it's shutting down after 5 years of advocacy work. The US online trading app Robinhood is expanding into Canada after acquiring the cryptocurrency firm WonderFi. WonderFi's crypto platforms BitBuy and CoinSquare will now become part of the Robinhood brand. The deal's closed just over a year since the two companies announced a deal worth $250 million. Canadian customers started downloading and using the Robinhood trading app this week. In other news,
2: all new drinks are here, from crafted sodas to refreshers. Who knew ice-cold drinks could be so fire?
1: That's one of McDonald's latest ads promoting its new summer drinks range. And the company also just unveiled the latest version of its business strategy at its worldwide convention in Las Vegas this week. McDonald's Next includes upgrading its menu, its in-store technology, like voice-activated AI, and even the design of the chain's restaurants with a new prototype in the works. It's trying to keep existing customers and attract new ones, as well as fend off competition, especially when it comes to chicken. It's been testing hand-breaded chicken tenders to try and improve on its traditional menu items like nuggets and sandwiches. It's also looking at more influencer marketing to get more attention on social media. And finally,
3: at the start, we couldn't see the end. What was waiting for us around the bend? Well, you rarely get to know.
1: That's London, UK-based singer-songwriter Samuel Smith. He's been using generative AI to continue writing and recording music after Parkinson's disease took away his ability to play the guitar. And the technologies allowed him to hum and relay musical ideas to create the demos for a track on his album, The Art of Letting Go. AI music generators like Suno and Udio use models trained on huge data sets of recorded music and audio. He says those apps allowed him to convey his musical vision to session musicians who could then record the song in exactly the right way. Now, Suno is currently involved in a legal battle with a bunch of major music labels as it fights to keep the specific number of tracks used to train its models a secret. For CBC Radio, I'm Dan McGarvey.
0: 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You can tell your smart speaker to play CBC Kitchener Waterloo. And of course, as always, you can dial us in at 89.1 FM. Still to come here, just after World Report at 7 o'clock, the minister responsible for Canada-US trade was just in Washington for a one-day visit. We look at what Dominic LeBlanc's trip signals about the ongoing CUSMA negotiations. You'll hear that at 7:10. Right now, though, it's over to Joe Pavia with a check on traffic. Good morning, Joe.
4: Good morning, Craig. Seeing there is a crash right now on the map on Highway 8 headed to the 401. It's just before Sports World Drive, and the backup is on 8 where it splits to King Street East.
0: Thank you very much. Now here is Josette Lafleur with a look at the weather. Good morning.
5: Good morning, Craig. It's clear, sunny, 8 degrees in Kitchener, Waterloo, Cambridge, 10 in Guelph, 8 in Mount Forest, Stratford, and Brantford. Getting up to a mainly sunny high of 27 today, with the UV index sitting at 8 or very high. Partly cloudy tonight with a low of 11.
0: Thank you very much. It was a Canadian story that was almost lost to history. The story of a young First Nations man named Louis Cameron, who led a movement of young Indigenous activists in 1974 and a march to Ottawa. He wanted to raise awareness about land rights and the mistreatment of Indigenous peoples in Canada.
6: Well, first of all, the movement of Native people is, you know, is 400 years old. People have been, you know, trying to retain their rights, you know, have their rights to the land, establish their human rights for a long time.
7: My dad, Louis Cameron, he stood up for our people, for the Anishinaabe who are suffering in Kenora.
0: Well, it's just part of the trailer from the documentary Nina Tomitij, The Red Power Rising, which you can watch on CBC Gem. It was co-written and produced by journalist, author, and filmmaker Tanya Talaga. Good morning, Tanya.
8: Good morning.
0: Tell us more about the 1974 occupation of Anishinaabe Park in Kenora.
8: In 1974 in Kenora, so the northwest part of the province, there were about a dozen Indian residential schools. And you had all of these youth, 16, 17, 18 years of age, leaving the schools, coming in to Kenora, the city of Kenora, a population of about 10,000 at the time. And they would get there and they would try to find jobs and no one was hiring them. They would try and rent apartments or places to live and they couldn't find places to live. Healthcare was tough to come by. They couldn't get served in restaurants. They faced a lot of racism from the townspeople and also a lot of police violence. So the youth decided to do something about it. You know, at the time in the late 60s, early 70s too, all across Turtle Island, all across North America, there was a civil rights movement happening. There was an awakening. The Black Power movement was present, and so was the American Indian movement. People were standing up for their human rights, and suddenly Louis Cameron, who is this young guy who went to St. Mary's Indian Residential School and then to Scarborough College, in Toronto, he started to get influenced by all this stuff and say, hey, you know what? What's happening in Kenora is also part of this greater, wider North American picture, and he was going to do something about it.
0: So tell us a bit more about Louis Cameron. What makes him such a compelling subject?
8: He was, you know, a charismatic guy. He was a young guy. He was well-educated, and he got back to Kenora, and he called up his friends, you know, Ronnie Seymour, Joe Bird, and Tommy Kisak, and said, you know, we got to do something here. We got to take a stand. And so he was such a good speaker and a communicator, and he basically got all these folks together, and they started a movement.
0: So tell us a little bit more, contextualize this, a little bit more about the historical context of the occupation and the Indigenous March on Ottawa that happened in late 1974.
8: So the group that they formed, the Ojibwe Warrior Society, they decided to hold a gathering, and that gathering turned into an occupation of Anishinaabe Park. And Anishinaabe Park was land that had been used for generations by Anishinaabe that were coming in and going, you know, by canoe, by all the water systems there. And then they would go into town, or it would be a gathering place, a meeting place. And the city of Kenora turned that area into a park and basically took it over, kicked the Indigenous people out. So the youth decided that was where they would hold their occupation and, you know, try and have their voices heard. But when it ended, and it ended peacefully, they didn't feel like they got their message across. So they joined up with youth from Cache Creek and the Cache Creek Warriors that were staging a blockade of a highway in the area. And they decided to go all across Canada picking up different Indigenous people. They were also fighting for human rights, and they formed a caravan that went all the way to Ottawa and arrived for the opening of Parliament on September 30th, 1974. And they hoped to stage a peaceful demonstration and go meet with members of the Liberal government at the time. But instead, they were met with police violence.
0: How does this story in your film fit into the wider history of police treatment of Indigenous people in this country?
8: So there's been a history of mistrust between Indigenous people and, you know, the RCMP, the Northwest Mounted Police, because a long time ago, when Indian residential schools were up and running, it was illegal to not surrender your child. Your child had to be put in the schools. It was a law. And if not, you went to prison or you faced jail time. So the RCMP or the Northwest Mounted Police would often take the kids away and put them in the schools. So that started a history of mistrust, and that perpetuated for quite a long period of time. I mean, because this was going on for years. And then if you fast forward to 1974, and that's just sort of symptomatic of that relationship going back all those years, and you realize that this is a pretty broken relationship, and it's one that it's a relationship of absolute misunderstanding and mistrust, and it needs to be repaired.
0: And Tanya, I mean, we fast forward to 1974 and then we fast forward to now. I mean, how is this story relevant today? I mean, Canada's embarking on some pretty substantial resource projects on Indigenous land under the Prime Minister Carney government.
8: Mm-hmm. Well, you know, First Nations land, our traditional territories, are where the resources are. It's where, you know, the Ring of Fire is in Ontario. These are areas that the government wants to mine, and the only folks living up there are our communities. But yet we still don't have clean drinking water or doctors or high schools for our kids in a lot of these communities. And so when we see Canada again coming to us looking to take the resources in order to make the economy better, you got to look at the greater whole, and you have to look at that broken relationship and realize that, you know what, the treaties meant we're partners. So let's be partners. That means real partnership, 50-50%, you know, ownership, if not greater, and get our people to help lead the projects and safeguard the land.
0: Tanya, I can't wait to see this. Thank you so much for telling us about it.
8: Miigwech, thanks so much.
0: Tanya Talaga is an Anishinaabe filmmaker, author, and journalist. We reached her in Toronto. You can watch Nina Tamatij, Red Power Rising, on CBC Gem. And there's also an Indigenous language version in Anishinaabe Mohan that is also available on CBC Gem. You are listening to The Morning Edition. My name is Craig Norris. You can stream us live on the CBC Listen and on the CBC News app. They are both free downloads in the App Store. Just bookmark us at CBC Kitchener Waterloo. You can also tell your smart speaker, if you have one, to play CBC Kitchener Waterloo. Or you can email us. Our email address is you can catch us on 89.1 FM. But I do want to tell you how to get a hold of us. If there is news happening in your community, or you would like to react to something you heard on the show, or something that you read online, we always do love to hear from you. 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That number is 519-581-0636. 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Or if text is better for you, you can always drop us a text on our text line, 226-821-0522. That's 226-821-0522. All we ask that if you are going to text, we ask that you just put your name in the body of the text as well. It's over to Joe Pavia now with a check on traffic and some headlines. Good morning, Joe.
4: Good morning, Craig. Big delay right now on Highway 8 headed out to the 401. There's a collision just around or before the Sports World Drive exit. The backup is now to the Grand River. It's very heavy through that stretch. On the 401, it slows down in the usual spot around Franklin Boulevard all the way to the En Route Center. Other than that, not really seeing any other issues around the region right now on city routes or on area highways or transit routes. In the news, a group of residents in Puslinch will be meeting tonight to discuss how to block a proposed development plan close to the Guelph border. The group is concerned about the plan to build a large Danby appliances facility. And coming up on World Report, the multi-billion dollar Canada-U.S. trade relationship has entered another volatile period.
0: Thanks, Joe. Now with a check on what's going on in the weather, we send it over to Josette Lafleur. Good morning.
5: Good morning, Craig. We are looking at a mainly sunny day today with a high of 27. The UV index will be sitting at 8 or very high. Partly cloudy tonight with a low of 11. Currently, we are sitting under a sunny sky. It's 8 degrees in Kitchener, Waterloo, Cambridge, 10 in Guelph, 8 in Mount Forest, Stratford, and Brantford. Wind is from the northwest at 8 kilometers per hour. Thursday is expected to be a mix of sun and cloud. Wind from the southwest at 20 kilometers per hour in the afternoon. High 29, UV index 9 or very high. Clear Thursday night with a low of 16. And it looks like Friday will be increasingly cloudy. High 28, cloudy Friday night with a 40% chance of showers and a low of 15.
0: Thank you very much. You are listening to the Morning Edition. We still have a lot to get to on the show. Coming up just after World Report, as you heard Joe mention, the volatility in the CUSMA negotiations. Well, Canada wants CUSMA renewed. Minister Dominic LeBlanc made that point in a formal letter to U.S. and Mexico ahead of his visit to Washington yesterday. We're going to find out what this all signals when I speak with trade expert Drew Fagan. That's coming up right after World Report.
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9: 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It's a polarizing topic, but the new group, Lead Not Leave, is working to build a middle ground to make Alberta and Canada better together. 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
11: This is World Report. Good morning, I'm John Northcott. The multi-billion dollar trading relationship between Canada and the United States is hitting another rough patch. Just as Trade Minister Dominic LeBlanc wrapped up a trip to Washington, the Trump administration stunned Ottawa by proposing a 10% tariff on Canadian goods. The U.S. claims the new levy is for not effectively banning the import of products made with forced labor. Janice McGregor has been following this for us and joins us from our parliamentary bureau. Janice, is this a surprise?
12: John, the Trump administration needed to find a new guise, a new legal means for imposing a blanket global tariff on all its trading partners. The need's been urgent since the Supreme Court struck down its previous tariffs earlier this year. This forced labor probe was so broad, so vague, that blanket determination could be a foregone conclusion. Now, if he knew this was coming, Canada's lead minister, Dominic LeBlanc, didn't let on for reporters yesterday, but he did sound resigned to this new reality.
13: It's not a surprise that the United States initiated these investigations. It won't surprise you that we share the concern of the Americans and other economic partners that we need to do everything we can together to face this challenge.
12: CUSMA-compliant goods are exempt. There's nearly 75 pages of exemptions, in fact, providing relief to American consumers for already inflated food products like beef, coffee, things like pharmaceuticals also. And these latest tariffs don't stack on top of tariffs, already adding a lot of inflation for things like steel and aluminum.
11: So, Janice, how could this impact CUSMA negotiations?
12: The uncomfortable truth is Canadian authorities have been found falling short of keeping goods made with forced labor out. Past CBC News investigations have found cotton clothing, tomato products with questionable supply chains on store shelves at major Canadian retailers. Aluminum supply chains in China are also tainted with forced labor concerns, but Canada agreed to import more Chinese electric vehicles anyway. Canada has passed laws against forced labor, but the U.S. listed this lack of enforcement among its list of trade irritants earlier this year. CUSMA goods may be exempt for now, but this global action could be new leverage during the review negotiations to force Canada and Mexico to block more Chinese goods or face consequences.
11: Janice McGregor reporting from Ottawa. Thanks, Janice.
12: You're welcome.
11: The war between the United States and Iran is intensifying once again after a series of overnight strikes. The U.S. military says it launched a new round of self-defense attacks on Iranian targets, while Iran fired off fresh strikes targeting American military bases. The CBC's Willie Lowry is following the latest developments from Jerusalem.
14: An Iranian drone attack damaged the passenger terminal of Kuwait International Airport. The country's army says a number of people were injured in what it is calling the, quote, criminal Iranian aggression. The latest escalation in a war that is supposed to be quiet, with both sides observing a ceasefire. In recent days, it has been anything but. U.S. Central Command says it launched self-defense strikes on a strategic island in the Strait of Hormuz after Iran launched ballistic missiles and drones at multiple Gulf allies. Central Command says the Iranian attacks failed to hit their targets and the ceasefire endures. Iran says it targeted the U.S.'s 5th Fleet headquarters in Bahrain in response to the U.S. strike on Keshem Island. In a statement, the country's foreign ministry said, quote, Iran reserves the right to defend itself against any country allowing the U.S. to use its territory or airspace to launch attacks against Iran. The foreign ministry adding that responsibility for the strikes lie not with Iran, but the rulers of Bahrain and Kuwait. The foreign ministry alleging that both countries, which are home to U.S. bases, had been used to support U.S. efforts against Iran. The tit-for-tat attacks come as diplomatic efforts to end the war have seemingly stalled, with the U.S. and Iran unable to agree to a framework that would end the conflict and reopen the Strait of Hormuz. Willie Lowry, CBC News, Jerusalem.
11: Violent clashes erupting on the streets of Southampton, England overnight, sparked by a controversial courtroom video. Demonstrators fought with riot police, throwing bricks and bottles outside the police station. The force is facing national backlash following the murder of Henry Nowak. Newly released body cam footage shows the 18-year-old handcuffed by police as he lay dying from stab wounds, and he complained he couldn't breathe. At least 21 people are dead after a building fire in India's capital of New Delhi. Officials say the building was a bed and breakfast for patients and relatives visiting a nearby hospital. About 40 people were injured. It's still not known what sparked the fire. Veteran 60 Minutes correspondent Steve Pelley is out at CBS News. What appears to have been an internal squabble has now become very public, with Pelley calling out the network's new owners and executives for trying to stay in the good graces of President Trump. Apparently, everything came to a head after a tense staff meeting. The CBC's Chris Reyes joins us now from Washington. So, Chris, what can you tell us about what led up to Pelley's dismissal?
15: Well, John, that staff meeting with the program's new executive producer, Nick Bilton, earlier this week turned confrontational. And in that meeting, Pelley reportedly accused Bilton and his boss, controversial and also new CBS News president Barry Weiss, of murdering 60 Minutes after two other 60 Minutes correspondents were fired last week. In a scathing letter obtained by several news outlets, Bilton said Pelley hijacked his first meeting and showed no interest in the future of the show. Bilton called Pelley's behavior a performative display of hostility enacted in front of the staff. Bilton said he hoped to sit down with Pelley to find a path forward, but he accused Pelley of making it clear that he was not interested in that.
11: Chris, what have we heard from Scott Pelley?
15: Yeah, Pelley released a full-page statement to several news outlets. He addressed the issue directly. He wrote, "The new owner of our network is casting 60 Minutes aside, apparently to curry a moment of favor with the Trump administration." This controversy, John, goes back to last year when CBS's parent company merged with Skydance, owned by the son of Trump ally Larry Ellison. Pelley goes on to say that new management instructed him to inject falsehoods and bias into a politically sensitive story, and that he has been told to include assertions that are unverified, referring to the firing of his two colleagues. Pelley said, "Good people were silenced because they stood up for our audience." He said they stood up for fairness against forces of political bias. They stood up for professionalism against chaos. He said the waste was heartbreaking.
11: CBC's Chris Reyes in Washington. Thanks, Chris.
15: Thank you.
11: In Manitoba, hot and dry weather is fueling the wildfire risk across much of the province. Two wildfires burning out of control about an hour's drive northeast of Winnipeg. Both started over the weekend near Lac Du Bonny. Local officials and residents are anxious about a potential repeat of 2025. Flames tore through more than 40 square kilometers in the region that year. Two people were killed. There are big worries in Newfoundland and Labrador over a potential summer strike at Marine Atlantic. The Crown Corporation is the only ferry service between the province and the Maritimes, and even a partial shutdown could have a major economic fallout. Peter Cowan has the details.
16: I think it's really concerning.
17: Anne-Marie Boudreau is head of the St. John's Board of Trade. She says if workers at Marine Atlantic are able to strike, it would cause a huge disruption.
16: A lot of perishable food that comes to the island portion of Newfoundland and Labrador comes via Marine Atlantic. We get a lot of medical supplies that come that services the entire island that come via Marine Atlantic. So we're talking about a critical link.
17: Workers represented by Unifor started bargaining last year. In April, talks broke down despite the help of a federal mediator. Workers could be in a legal strike position by the end of the month. The Labor Relations Board ruled Marine Atlantic is an essential service, so workers can't walk off the job. But the union is now proposing that if a strike does happen, service could be cut to just three crossings a week, down from four crossings a day.
18: Marine Atlantic is an essential service for us.
17: Premier Tony Wakeham says he doesn't want to see any cuts during a busy summer season, with tourists coming in and more than $1 billion worth of seafood going out.
18: Yeah, any kind of a slowdown in Marine Atlantic is a problem for us.
17: Federal Finance Minister François-Philippe Champagne was in Newfoundland, where he was asked about the ferry service.
19: This is going to require all our attention.
17: The union wouldn't comment, but in an update posted online, it says talks broke down before monetary issues could even be discussed. Peter Cowan, CBC News, St. John's.
11: And that is the latest national and international news from World Report. If your kids have questions about what they hear in the news, we have answers. 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I'm John Northcott. 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
0: Good morning. I'm Craig Norris. It is Wednesday, June 3rd. The time now is 7:10. Coming right up on the Morning Edition, Canada wants CUSMA renewed. And Minister Dominic Leblanc made that point in a formal letter to the U.S. and Mexico ahead of his visit to Washington yesterday. We're going to find out what this actually means when we speak with trade expert Drew Fagan in just a moment.

0: You will hear that and a lot more. We still have some great music to get to in the show. All the info you need to get your day started. Joe Pavia checks on traffic and shares some headlines. But first, here's Josette Lafleur with our weather forecast. Good morning, Josette.
1: Good morning, Craig. It's clear, sunny, 12 degrees in Kitchener, Waterloo, Cambridge, 14 in Guelph, 12 in Mount Forest, 11 in Stratford and Brantford. Slight wind from the northwest at 5 kilometers per hour. Mainly sunny today with a high of 27, UV index 8 or very high. Partly cloudy tonight with a low of 11.
0: Thank you. Now it's over to Joe Pavia. He has a check on traffic and some of the stories he's putting together for the 7:30 newscast. Good morning, Joe.
2: Good morning, Craig. Still very heavy on Highway 8 headed to the 401. The delay starts just after the Fairway Road exit. And there was a crash earlier just before Sports World Drive. I'm not seeing the crash on the map anymore, but it's still very heavy through that stretch. You may want to consider an alternate route for now. 401 eastbound slows down around Franklin through the En Route Center again after Highway 6 north, picking up on 7 and 24 right now between the region and Guelph. In the news, a new report by the Region of Waterloo Public Health says infectious diseases like tuberculosis are on the rise in Waterloo Region, and the region says they'll be making changes to the way they address the concerns. And Regional Council will get an update this morning about when and how development could resume in the Manheim service area. Details at 7:30.
0: Thank you. U.S.-Canada Trade Minister Dominic LeBlanc is back after a short but potentially significant visit to Washington. The Canada-U.S.-Mexico agreement is up for renewal on July 1st. Ahead of his visit, LeBlanc issued a formal letter that called CUSMA, quote, highly beneficial. Beneficial to each of our countries and to the integrated North American economy, unquote. But all the signals from the White House indicate that the president does not want a straightforward renewal of CUSMA. And more evidence of that, the U.S. is now suggesting a new 10% tariff on Canada for failing to effectively ban the import of products made with forced labor. Joining me now is Drew Fagan, professor at the Monk School of Global Affairs and Public Policy at the University of Toronto. Good morning, Drew.
3: Hi, Craig.
0: So as we just said, the U.S. now says that six countries, including Mexico and Canada, have failed to ban the import of products made with forced labor. So it is suggesting a 10% tariff on Canadian imports. Now, CBC has just confirmed that CUSMA goods are exempt from that. But what do you make of this proposal, especially given the timing of Minister LeBlanc's visit?
3: The United States has complained about this with regard to Canada, with regard to Mexico, other countries as well globally for some time. Canada's responded by noting the actions that it does take with regard to pushing back against and banning to the extent they can such goods, particularly with regard to China. And I'd note that this is a problem in the United States too, and it fits into something that's going to be fundamental in these negotiations, and that is the degree to which the United States is thinking about itself and in protectionist terms, nationalist terms, and the extent to which it's thinking about North America as an economic platform. And the Prime Minister was talking about that last week. So it gets complicated. I'd note one other thing, and that is the president's had a lot of trouble getting his tariff strategies to stick in the United States because they've been found unconstitutional twice in significant ways. It hasn't impacted us as much because, as you note, most of our trade with the United States is still tariff-free because CUSMA is still in effect. But this is another shot across the bow for the president. You know, there's no better strategy than to be constantly on the offensive.
0: What's your sense of how much was accomplished during Dominic LeBlanc's visit to D.C.?
3: Well, he hasn't met with his U.S. equivalent, Jameson Greer, face-to-face in some time. While at the same time, United States and Mexico senior officials have been meeting. You know, July 1st is being touted as a bit of a deadline, and that's fair because it is in the CUSMA agreement. It's the last section of a 2,000-page pact. And, you know, July 1st is a six-year deadline, and there's a review at the six-year period. But, you know, as I was saying, this is going to go on for a while. And July 1st will come and go. These negotiations will continue. They won't take a matter of weeks. They will take months. And that's in part because the president has insisted, as you noted, that, you know, there is a fundamental renegotiation to be done here. That actually wasn't the word used in Kuzma. The word was review. Mm-hmm. And in diplomatic terms, there's a big difference between a review, which is more passive, than a renegotiation, which is more active. But the president's insisted upon a renegotiation, and that's what we're going to have.
0: And then there was that formal letter that Dominic LeBlanc issued mm-hmm. ahead of the trip. What was the significance of that?
3: So the agreement, Kuzma actually says that a month before the July 1st deadline, the countries can make known their intent with regard to this review. And what Dominic LeBlanc was saying, the Canadian government was saying, is we would like to extend the agreement for another 6 years. And that's the best option on the table. What it would do if this was agreed upon by the other parties, and I think in the end it will be, is to extend the agreement from 2036 to 2042. We think in long term, you think in long term terms, I guess, because, you know, trade depends on certainty, investor mm-hmm. certainty, and so they would extend it another 16 years in effect. The other option is if they don't agree on this, the three parties, then they go to almost constant negotiations. And that adds to the uncertainty of the environment, which has already been seeded by Donald Trump's comments, you know, over the last year, his imposition of tariffs, even if it's only on goods that aren't Kuzma compliant. So it's a complicated situation. It's a challenging situation. The fact negotiations went well yesterday, took place at all, is a positive. And I think now we're on the track after a lot of shadow boxing, I suppose, to get down to business.
0: At this moment, it seems like the U.S. is more focused on negotiating with Mexico. I mean, they had 2 days of talks last week. Prime Minister Mark Carney was asked about that yesterday.
4: There's a series of issues, technical issues, that they have with Mexico, they have with us, which is why there's a bifurcated discussion. So 30 issues or so with us, more than almost 60, I think, with Mexico at current count.
0: So the Prime Minister is saying there are more outstanding trade issues between U.S. and Mexico. Should that comfort Canadians when it comes to all of this?
3: Yeah, he threw that in. And I'm not sure that you can judge it on that basis. Who's to say the importance, the complexity of each of those? But he was saying, in effect, that, you know, between the lines, the fact that the United States has been talking with Mexico, there's many ways that you can rationalize that, he was saying, because they have more issues with Mexico. It's more complicated than that, although that may well be one reason. I think it's fair to say that over the last year, the U.S., the Mexican administration, President Sheinbaum, her officials, have aligned themselves or expressed greater comfort, not directly but indirectly, I think, with the changes in the administration in Washington and the mentality of the Trump administration. And by that, I mean protectionist, nationalist. Canada's kicked up its heels more, and unsurprisingly, comments about annexation, comments by the president that, you know, Canada really doesn't have anything that the United States can't make for itself, which mm-hmm. is just not true. Think of energy. We have a small trade surplus with the United States, which the president complains about as well. And of course, the United States is the big dog. So they're going to be talking with Mexico on issues that are of bilateral importance and with Canada on issues that are important to the Canada-U.S. relationship. Everything doesn't have to be discussed trilaterally. Right. But now we're getting down to business. Now Canada and the United States are talking as well. Eventually, these will be trilateral talks, I think, with some degree of dual bilateral, bifurcated is the word the prime minister used, sections as well.
0: Drew, wonderful to get your insight on this. We really appreciate it. Thank you.
3: Thanks, Craig.
0: Drew Fagan is a professor at the Monk School of Global Affairs and Public Policy at the University of Toronto. He's also a visiting professor at Yale University. We reached him today, though, in Toronto. 7:21 on the Morning Edition. This is CBC Radio 1. You can stream us live on the CBC Listen app and on the CBC News app. If you have a smart speaker, just tell it to play CBC Kitchener-Waterloo. And of course, you can find us on 89.1 FM. Still to come here, just after the bottom of the hour, a proposal to build commercial buildings on farmland is getting pushback in Puslinch. Coming up, we have voices from both sides of the issue, and we break down what this all means for that community. That's coming up at 7:40. Checking on the weather, we are in for a mainly sunny, warm day today. We're going to get up to a high of 27. And there's light breeze to tell you about throughout the day, 10 to 15 kilometers an hour. Right now we are sitting under a sunny sky at 12 degrees with a bit of a west-northwest wind at 5. Coming up on Friday at the Yoni Mudra Art Gallery on Duke Street in downtown Kitchener, you can see Alicia Brilla perform. Here she is with Echo.

0: Alicia Brillo with Echo. She's performing on Friday evening at the Yona Mudra Art Gallery on Duke Street in downtown Kitchener. 7:25 now on the show. Well, for the first time since 2003, the Memorial Cup returned to Kitchener last night. Hundreds of fans packed downtown streets to celebrate with the Kitchener Rangers following their 6-2 win over the Everett Silvertips in Kelowna, BC last Sunday. Players made their way down King Street towards City Hall with the Memorial Cup in hand as a sea of red, blue, and white cheered them on. Somewhere in that crowd was CBC KW's Diego Pizarro, and he spoke with some fans about the long-awaited championship win.
1: Honestly, man, for like the last, it was what, 2003 was the last time that they won this. 23 years of my life, man, and I'm just ecstatic. Honestly, it's amazing. It's an awesome win. I'm so happy for this, and I just can't wait to continue support in the future for these guys too. It's amazing. I'm speechless. Honestly, it's at some points it's unlike any other kinds of like places before. Like I have family that are from Europe that don't have this like we do here, and it's great. Honestly, it brings the whole community together, which is awesome. And, you know, it's great to see all these people out here supporting one thing.
2: Being a part of the city, seeing this great gathering where people come together, being able to see pretty much every playoff game that was at home, and watching it at the odd in person at the watch party was probably the greatest thing. So now to see it in person with everybody here is great. It's been like probably one of the greatest things I've seen out of Kitchener. Seeing the OHL Championship and the Memorial Cup all in one, like since like 08, 03, it's definitely one for the books. The trade that they made to get Woolley and O'Reilly on the squad, and I think they had a good foundation. They needed that those extra two pieces to put them over the top, and they did it, and I'm so proud of these guys.
3: Couldn't remember the last time they won the Memorial Cup, so we're happy to be here and see them do it again.
4: And yeah, it's been since 2003, so talk a bit more about that. You know, how are you feeling finally getting to see them go this far after that long?
3: It was just really great to see the guys get it done this year. So good group, kind of a surprise, but good for the boys.
4: Why do you think they were able to pull it off?
3: Made a bunch of good decisions at the trade deadline. Thank heavens for Sam O'Reilly.
5: I love the Rangers. They're the best team ever in Ontario. Let's go, Rangers! Let's go, Rangers! Let's go, Rangers! Let's go, Rangers!
4: All right, nice. So, so tell me about what it means to you to, you know, finally see a Memorial Cup win after so long.
5: Oh, so wonderful. So proud of them. Like, it's amazing.
4: Why'd you want to come out here in person and show your support for the Rangers?
6: Celebrate the Rangers. Go Rangers. I love them.
4: You know, it's been over 20 years since they've won the Memorial Cup.
6: Yeah.
4: How are you feeling? What's going through your mind?
6: Super excited. I'm glad I was able to watch it with the kiddos. And I missed that we weren't able to see it in person, but that's okay. I had to leave the room. I can't watch high stress games like that, but once we knew we had it, then I entered and I was, you know, it was awesome. It was really cool to see.
7: Feels so good that the Rangers win the Memorial Cup. I've been waiting for like my whole life to see them win it again. It's just an awesome feeling. I was a lot nervous during that whole game, but I knew the Rangers were confident.

0: to win this. I always said that motto, one game at a time, during this whole playoff run, and Rangers just got their momentum going.
1: I love this team since I was a child. When we went back in 03, I was here as a three-year-old. It was a fun time. Here to do it again, all over again, 23 years later. I'm just really happy. It's a proud moment for our boys. I'm glad they're able to bring it back. I hope we can do it again next year.
2: That was CBC KW's Diego Pizarro speaking with fans at the Kitchener Rangers Memorial Cup Celebration Parade last night. You are listening to the Morning Edition. My name is Craig Norris. We always do love to hear from you on the show. 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
3: Thank you, Craig. Mainly sunny today with a high of 27. It is 12 degrees right now. Good morning. Regional councillors are set to discuss a report this morning on how to move forward with future development in areas currently affected by water capacity concerns. The constraint in the Manheim service area has forced the region to pause new development agreements. Today's report outlines how much water will be made available to the affected municipalities to support development in stages, which could allow development to begin as soon as the end of September. Jeff McIntyre is president of the Grand Valley Construction Association. He says allocating certain amounts of water to each municipality could create issues in the future.
4: I'd rather see it open. And the other thing, when you do allocations like that, it opens up litigation where one developer or someone else may... There could be a situation where there was litigation against a company because they didn't get approval.
3: McIntyre says while the report provides some good news, he believes the region should resume development now rather than wait until fall. People living in Puslinch are concerned about a plan to build a new industrial facility owned by Danby Appliances. Justin Wilson is a member of a group of residents protesting it. He says the development is more suitable on the other side of the Puslinch-Guelph border, which is already home to many industrial buildings.
5: You don't have any of that sort of infrastructure that you have in a municipal area that is supporting those other businesses. And they've paid for industrial lands and paid for those services. And it comes at a cost of a greater land cost versus moving into an area that's unserviced. It's going to have impacts on the surrounding community.
3: Jim Estill, the CEO of Danby Appliances, says he has submitted an MZO application to try and cut through the red tape. If approved, an MZO order cannot be appealed by the township or its residents. A new report from the Region of Waterloo Public Health says staff are having to track more cases of infectious diseases, and those cases are becoming more complex. The report to regional councillors yesterday said many cases involve people who have barriers to testing and treatment, such as no primary health care provider or socio-demographic challenges, such as being homeless. Dr. Shuli Wong is the region's medical officer of health. She says staff also find they have to do more home visits and monitor diseases for longer periods of time.
6: Recent experience has shown that infectious diseases activity can shift quickly. Events such as the resurgence of measles, along with other emerging infectious disease risks, requires us to be ready to respond rapidly while continuing to deliver our other core programs and services.
3: The report also noted infectious diseases like tuberculosis are on the rise in Waterloo Region. Tuberculosis disease, or active TB, rose from 15 cases in 2020 to 43 cases in 2025, while tuberculosis infection, or latent TB, rose from 238 cases to 688 cases in the same time period. A dead crow was found in the city of Guelph, and it's tested positive for West Nile virus. Wellington Dufferin Guelph Public Health says there are no human cases, but the positive test means mosquitoes are carrying the virus, and that means people should take precautions to avoid mosquito bites. That includes wearing light-colored, long-sleeved shirts and pants, especially outdoors at dawn and dusk, and use Health Canada-approved mosquito repellent. Kitchener Centre MPP Ashlyn Clancy has tabled a bill aimed at protecting Waterloo Region's groundwater. She made

0: announcement at Queen's Park yesterday. The bill would permanently protect the Waterloo Moraine from development. The region is facing a water capacity issue, which means some development has been stalled. Clancy pointed the finger at the Ontario government, who says they have been building houses quickly and cheaply.
1: We need to build homes in existing neighborhoods, not on our wetlands and not on our water recharge areas. We need the province to step up and be a real partner in our regions, municipalities, and developers who are at risk of losing millions of dollars due to stalled developments, including a shared risk framework guarantee for new housing permits.
0: Clancy's announcement was made the same day Queen's Park rose for its 21-week summer recess. MPPs will return to Toronto on October 27th. It's Pride Month, and on Saturday, Victoria Park in Kitchener will be the venue for Tri Pride's annual Summer Fest. The event will feature music, drag shows, a kids' zone, and over 120 vendors. Kamal Ahmed is the director of entertainment at Tri Pride. He says this year's theme is The Light is Coming, which is meant to be a response to the challenges 2S LGBTQ plus community is still experiencing.
2: We know we can mostly walk safely on our streets, and yet we still see our trans friends, you know, get attacked on a regular basis in our community. We still see racialized non-binary people get slurred on the streets on their way to work.
0: This is the 30th year the Tri Pride event has been going on, and it gets underway at noon and runs until 8 on Saturday. And hundreds of fans packed Carl's Air Square in Kitchener to celebrate the Kitchener Rangers Memorial Cup win. Now, video of the fans and the parade, the part of the celebration, is posted to our website, cbc.ca/KW. That's the news from CBC Kitchener Waterloo. I'm Joe Pavia.
3: Thanks, Joe. Now here is Josette Lafleur with some weather. Good morning.
4: Good morning, Craig. It's clear, sunny, 12 degrees in Kitchener, Waterloo, Cambridge, 14 in Guelph, 12 in Mount Forest, 11 in Stratford and Brantford, getting up to mainly sunny, high of 27 today. UV index 8 or very high, partly cloudy tonight with a low of 11.
3: Thank you very much. 7:36, it's time to check in with John Hancock at CBC Sports. Good morning, John.
5: Good morning.
3: Game 1 of the Stanley Cup Final goes to the Vegas Golden Knights.
5: Yeah, come from behind 5-4 win. Tomas Hertl scored the game winner. Broke the 4-4 tie at 3:24 left in regulation. Shea Theodore and Braden McNabb both had three-point games. Carolina had the early two-goal lead, both goals from Nikolai Ehlers, but Vegas came back, and coach John Tortorella credits the veterans on the team.
6: I think they're calm. They've won before. They've been in this situation. The foundation of our team, the guts of our team, has been through this before. We were down 2-0. There wasn't panic on the bench, and those guys kind of lead the way by not panicky. They don't say much. They just play. And I think other people fall behind them. I think that's so important this time of year.
5: Golden Knights have won 7 straight in the postseason. Teams will meet in Game 2 Thursday night in Raleigh. And the AHL Calder Cup playoffs continuing. Colorado Eagles beat Chicago Wolves 3-2 last night. Colorado up 2-1 in the Western Conference Final. Toronto Marlies will host Wilkes-Barre Scranton Penguins tonight in Game 4 of the Eastern Conference Final. Toronto up 2-1.
3: And the Toronto Blue Jays open a series in Atlanta with a loss.
5: Yeah, Atlanta's the Major League leader in wins, 41-20. And Braves won the opener 4-3 thanks to Matt Olson's tie-breaking home run in the 6th inning off losing pitcher Kevin Gausman, who had another deep start, gave up 4 runs and 5 hits, struck out 8. Patrick Corbin will start Game 2 in Atlanta tonight. Detroit Tigers won their 2nd straight over Tampa Bay, shut them out 8-0. 3 more home runs, 8 homers in the last 2 games for Detroit. The Orioles beat the Red Sox, and Cleveland beat the Yankees in other games last night. In the Canadian Baseball League, the Guelph Royals beat the Hamilton Cardinals 6-5. Royals play again tonight in Toronto, and the London Majors shut out Chatham-Kent 9-0.
3: And New York Knicks and San Antonio Spurs open the NBA Finals tonight.
5: Yeah, the Knicks have not won an NBA title in 53 years. 1973 was the last time, and the last time they were in a final was 1999. Josh Hart of the Knicks on that.
7: Obviously a tremendous honor. I don't think we're really looking at it that way right now. I think we're just locked in on focus at the task at hand, and then we can look back you know, when everything's all said and done, and really embrace, you know, this process and this run, but can't focus too much on, you know, the outside world and the run so far.
5: San Antonio's last NBA championship came in 2014. WNBA, Atlanta Dream beat Connecticut Sun. Ryan Howard with 36 points. Golden State Valkyries over Portland Fire. Washington Mystics beat Chicago Sky. And Vegas Aces beat the LA Sparks. Toronto Tempo will play the Liberty in New York tonight. And in the Canadian Elite Basketball League, Ottawa Blackjacks beat the Vancouver Bandits 114-105, ending Vancouver's four-game winning streak.
3: And the latest in tennis from the French Open.
5: Yeah, 20-year-old Jakub Mencik of Czechia advanced to the semis in men's singles. A straight sets win over 19-year-old João Fonseca of Brazil. Mencik will face second seed Alexander Zverev in his next match. Zverev eliminated rising Spanish player Rafael Jodar in straight sets. And on the women's side, Marta Kotsiak, the best player on clay this season, in an all-Ukraine quarterfinal, beat Alina Svitolina in three sets to advance against Russia teenager Mira Andreeva, who beat Romania's Sarana Sirstia in straight sets, and Ottawa's Gabriela Dabrowski and her Brazilian partner Luisa Stefani have advanced to the women's double semifinals. There you go, Craig.
3: Awesome. Thanks, John.
5: See you tomorrow.
3: Absolutely. There is John Hancock with CBC Sports. 7:40 now on the morning edition. There is a debate happening right now in Puslinch Township over new industrial buildings. Danby Appliances wants to build a 46,000 square meter facility on a piece of land currently zoned for agriculture. Now, residents don't agree with this plan, and now the province is being asked to step in. A community meeting is taking place tonight, and to take us through what's happening, I'm joined by CBC KW reporter Ashta Shetty. Good morning, Ashta.
8: Good morning, Craig.
3: So let's start with Danby here. What is the facility that they want to build, and where do they want to build it?
8: Danby wants to build a new headquarters. An outline submitted to the Township of Puslinch shows plans for five buildings, which includes three industrial facilities, one gym, and one daycare. There's also plans for over 800 parking spaces, a septic field, and a stormwater management pond. The land that Danby's CEO Jim Estill is eyeing is right at the Puslinch-Guelph border on the Puslinch side. The Guelph side of that border is pretty industrial already. There's a lot of recognizable names there that have opened their facility. For instance, Medline Canada, a medical equipment manufacturer, is located there. And the online pharmacy website, well.ca, has a warehouse in that area. There's a government data center, a Tim Hortons distribution center. It's a busy area, but only on the Guelph side of the border. The Puslinch side, where Estill wants to build the Danby facility, is farmland and natural wooded areas.
3: And Puslinch residents not happy with this plan. What are their concerns?
8: Well, it all stems from the fact that it's pretty remote out there. Justin Wilson is a Puslinch resident who lives less than a kilometer away from the land being eyed for development. He's also a spokesperson for Help Protect Puslinch. That's a grassroots group made up of residents saying no to Danby. Justin says there's a big difference between building in Puslinch versus just over the border in Guelph.
9: One big thing you're not seeing is the property line. So there is a division there. You've moved from the city of Guelph, which has a commercial area, like where you see all that commercial development. That's the city of Guelph. There's municipal infrastructure there. So there'd be pipes for wastewater, pipes for water resources. The biggest thing there that you're not seeing is the divide between the two communities. So there is municipal boundaries there between Puslinch and Guelph. And then Puslinch doesn't have any of that more municipal infrastructure that you would need to kind of support a business of this size.
8: Justin says he's also worried how living less than a kilometer from the development could potentially affect his own family's access to municipal services and water. Another concern that's been raised is a potential impact on the Donkey Sanctuary of Canada. The sanctuary is next door to the property where Danby wants to build. David Patty is a spokesperson for the sanctuary. He says their nonprofit attracts 10,000 visitors a year, all of them hoping to escape from the industrial noisiness of a bigger city.
10: And we're really concerned that if we all of a sudden have a gigantic manufacturing plant on our doorstep, how that will affect us and the donkeys. There's a special atmosphere created and it's the combination of the donkeys and the rural environment that we have. These rolling hills, forests, ponds, wetlands, it's pretty unique. Your world changes when you come in. So if you come by a great big factory just before you enter our gate, we just are scared stiff of the effect that will have on the people coming to visit us.
8: These concerns have been raised since early 2022, which is when the plan to build the Danby facility was originally pitched. What's new now is that Estill has applied to the province for a minister's zoning order, which would take the power of local development approvals out of municipal hands and into provincial hands. The township says it does not support the MZO application. The council is formally asking the Minister of Municipal Affairs and Housing to refuse Estill's application so that it can continue ahead with its own review.
3: So, Ashley, if there's already a municipal review in progress, and if the township hasn't made a decision yet, do we know why the CEO of Danby has asked for this MZO?
8: Jim Estill explained that he's seeking an MZO to try and get the project done in a more timely manner.
11: So it's about jobs. It's about resilient supply chain. It's about a balance of helping businesses do what they need to do. And this is on the Hanlon Expressway. It's on a gravel pit, an old gravel pit. So it's a perfect location. It was designated by the county to be used for this type of thing already. So this is going to happen. It's a matter of whether we can do it in a timely manner or whether it has to be sold to speculators who will do it at a future date. Minister's zoning order is done to simply speed up red tape. And this project is you know, regionally and economically of interest to the province, which is why they would do this. That's what the purpose of a ministerial zoning order is, when local municipalities can't do things at a speed which is necessary.
8: Estill says he plans to build a service road to reduce impacts on local traffic. He says he also made many changes to try and appease the residents already. That includes things like cutting down on the number of exits on the road, reducing the number of jobs from 600 to 300 to limit long-term impact on traffic, and cutting the size of the facility in half.
3: So what has the province said about this MZO request?
8: I reached out to the Ministry of Municipal Affairs and Housing to ask about the MZO application about a week ago. The ministry hasn't yet responded.
3: So what happens if Danby doesn't get the MZO?
8: Estill says moving the plan to a different location in Puslinch won't solve the problem, but he does have a plan if the MZO order doesn't come through.
11: So it's great that they say that they'd like us to be in, you know, some other place. What you'll have there is another group of residents who will have their reasons why it shouldn't be there. We're a business. We have significant operations in Findlay, Ohio. Findlay, Ohio is much more business friendly and can work much faster. It does not mean we would close Guelph. We would simply not expand in the Guelph area.
8: He says there's lots of misinformation going around about his development plans, and he's urging residents to focus on the facts. Meanwhile, David Patty from the Donkey Sanctuary says he's worried about the long-term impacts on his nonprofit.
10: To be sustainable long-term, we need more land, but this has also driven the price of farmland around us way up, and we can't at the moment afford to buy anything. To have long-term protection for the donkeys, we hope to own more properties. The location we have is absolutely ideal. Everything works. The donkeys are number one, but our location and this idyllic setting are the other. And this would definitely hurt that because it's going to change the whole feel of coming to the property.
8: Patty says they also don't know yet how the noise pollution from the large-scale development project will impact the well-being of the donkeys in the sanctuary. He adds people in Puslinch aren't against commercial developments, but he believes this project would receive more support if it was in the right location.
3: Thanks for this, Ashta.
8: My pleasure.
3: That's CBC KW reporter Ashta Shetty. You can read more about resident concerns regarding the Danby development in Puslinch online at cbc.ca/KW. This is the Morning Edition, Waterloo Region's number one morning show. My name is Craig Norris. This is CBC Radio 1. We stream live on the CBC Listen app and on the CBC News app. If you have a smart speaker, tell it to play CBC Kitchener Waterloo. And of course, as always, you can tune us in at 89.1 FM. Still to come on the show, 30 years ago, the first Tri-Pride celebrations took place all across the region. And now, three decades later, celebrating Pride is just as important. We're going to hear about Summerfest this weekend, and we're going to get a glimpse of the journey that Tri-Pride has taken to get here. That's coming up at 8:10. Now here's Joe Pavia with some traffic. Good morning, Joe.
0: Good morning, Craig. Seeing volume and construction delays. I want to mention that problem on Highway 8 was stopped around Sports World Drive. That has cleared. No problems to the 401. 401, though, does slow down around Hespler Road. Stays that way until Highway 6 North clears up a bit and then delays again all the way to Guelph Line. Picking up on 724, 78, and 85 on the Hanlon Expressway. And on city routes, no transit delays, though, Craig.
3: Thanks, Joe. Now here is Josette Lafleur. She has a look at what's going on in our weather. Good morning.
4: Good morning, Craig. It's clear, sunny, 12 degrees, slight breeze from the northwest at 5 kilometers per hour, getting up to a mainly sunny high of 27 today, UV index 8 or very high, partly cloudy tonight with a low of 11.
3: Thank you very much. 7:50 now here on the show. Development in Waterloo Region has stalled significantly since concerns were raised about water capacity late last year. The constraint affects the Manheim service area, which is made up of all of Kitchener, Waterloo, and parts of Cambridge, Woolwich, and Wilmot townships. The region says for now it cannot enter into new development agreements. And that has those in the local construction and development industries worried. Later this morning, a report going before regional council will outline when and how development could resume over the next 5 years. It shows how much water will be made available to the affected municipalities to support development in stages. That could start as early as the end of September. Joining me now is Jeff McIntyre, president of the Grand Valley Construction Association. He is on the list to speak to regional councillors today. Welcome back to the show, Jeff.
12: Thanks for having me.
3: So you're one of 10 delegates who plans to speak at the special council meeting this morning. Give us the Coles Notes. What's your message to councillors?
12: Message is simple. The actions have consequences, and the impact of what has happened over the years, whether it be delinquency or mismanagement, has put a significant strain on our industry. So I think it's also going to impact individuals, less housing being built, you know, less places to work, less jobs. And it's significantly reduced the number of housing starts in unemployment rates, particularly in the community. And the construction industry is unique in the sense that, unlike a tech company, they build to grow, they build to stand. My son-in-law just bought a company that's 84 years old, a renovation company. We celebrate 100-year, 50-year companies all the time in this industry, and it's getting really, really difficult for them to maintain the staff and keep their continuity when there's so many variables and unknowns in as it relates to permits and projects going forward.
3: So give us a sense of how the last 7 months have been for the construction and development industries locally. What are you hearing from your members? Is it that sense of not knowing?
12: It's a sense of the unknown. Joe, I just saw Joe, walking into this booth here. It's a bit like dealing with the region. People go into the room, they close the door, and we wait for what comes out on the airways to determine what's going on. And I felt that way initially, where it was very super secret. The staff representative hit the pause button without council approval at the time and said, we're in a crisis. Whether it was manufactured or a math problem or a water problem, no one really knew. So then eventually they opened up the tent and they allowed people in. And I remember getting my first request to participate in a meeting, and it was, we're going to meet once a month for an hour. And I responded back saying, you mean every day for an hour, right? This is a very, very serious issue. And there was no sense of urgency initially. And I was talking to some of the senior people, and it would be like, you know, we'll get it done. It should be a couple months. I had echoes of COVID in my mind. It won't be that long. And the reality was, there was a period of time where there was not a lot of information coming our way. So through coalitions, through the Home Builder Association, Cornerstone, Build Urban, Conestoga Heavy, we kind of didn't force our way in, but we offered our expertise and our assistance. And today's presentation today, there'll be people speaking that have forgotten more about water than any of the councils and staff will have ever known. So I think by making the tent bigger, they started to allow some discussion and some input. And we feel good about it. Still don't feel great, to be honest.
3: So the report going to council says that stage development could start as early as the end of September. I mean, at this point, that seems like a long way away. But does that help at all?
12: I mean, anything helps, but I think that the reality is there hasn't been, in our opinion, full disclosure of everything. Mm-hmm. And, you know, it's like, show your work. Trust, I think back to school, you can get to the answer, but if you don't show your work, and I believe, and my members believe, and there's anger to believe, you know, trust me, with the number of people that just don't seem to get it. We follow the rules. We go to build something in this community. A builder, an owner builds a building. They hire a general contractor. They hire a sub. We follow so many rules. And basically, it appears that it's one-sided. We have to play by the rules, but the region didn't have to. They basically hit the pause without an explanation. And the consequences are dire. There's companies that have closed. There's thousands of people that have been laid off and a number of homes that haven't started in buildings. And it's going to affect our impact for a long time. And a lot of investment dollars have left the community as a result of that, because if they can't have a guarantee of a permit, why would they invest in a building in our community?
3: And you have also raised concerns with this idea of specific allocation of water to each municipality to support development. Talk about that. What about that concerns you?
12: Initially, what was happening was there's a groundswell of individuals saying, well, the only way for us to pay for damages that we've had for our investments is to litigate. So then our answer is open the taps cautiously with a process, but don't drip it down further to add a whole new layer of complexity whereby each municipality will have to create bylaws and allocation rules and just jam the whole process up. And inevitably, what will likely happen is someone's going to get water and someone's not going to get water, and probably litigation will come as a result of that. So I believe that we have enough to go forward. I believe the math. Minister Flack has said, whether it's on the record or off the record, we don't have a water problem, we have a math problem. Let's understand that we're all in this community together. We don't want to use this up. We understand the resource we have, which makes our community great. But let's open up cautiously, give permits to projects that will be 2 years out from now by the time they're built, and understand that capacity can be built by the region in the until that point.
3: Is there any sense that you're seeing a light at the end of this tunnel, or no, not at all?
12: I was optimistic, to be honest, but then we look at the report that's going through today, and there was different options on the water allocation, and the one that they're bringing forward is maybe a little performative, to be honest, because I don't think that there's enough there to really make a monumental difference in opening the taps. It's a cautious process. I believe in caution, don't get me wrong, but I think that there's I'm more concerned about the fact that we have capacity to build. We've spent $100 million in development charges. There's money there to commit to this, to a solution. I believe they have to lean into it a little further and maintain the tent opening. If they keep the tent open and we can be part of the dialogue, I'll feel better. But right now, I still feel a little cautious.
3: In our final minute here, Jeff, I want to talk about you're part of a new coalition called Reopen Waterloo Region. Tell us more about that and what it will be working towards.
12: So the coalition is an establishment of the Grand Valley Construction Association, Waterloo Region Home Builders, Cornerstone Association of Realtors, Build Urban, and the Conestoga Heavy Conestoga Heavy Construction Association. And collectively between us, we represent everybody that builds everything you've ever seen. And it was really important for us to amplify our voices and not speak separately, but speak on behalf of an entire industry. Literally, you got here in a car, on a road, after you left your house and you came to a place of work, and every single piece of that was touched by the construction industry. So consequences and lack of permitting affects so many people and so many individuals. And we care about this community. We live here, as I mentioned earlier. We speak louder as one voice, and collectively that's the power of what we're trying to do, is just say we're here, we're loud, we're proud of what we build here, but we need some certainty in order to move forward.
3: Well, I hope we can check back with you as this moves forward. Thanks for this, Jeff.
12: You're very welcome. Thank you.
3: That's Jeff McIntyre, president of Grand Valley Construction Association. He will be speaking with regional councillors this morning at a special council meeting that gets underway at regional headquarters at 9 a.m. Here's Joe Pavi now. He has a check on traffic and some headlines. Good morning, Joe.
0: Good morning, Craig. Going to start in the region where it starts to slow down on Highway 78 at around Homer Watson. Stays that way all the way to Lancaster, and northbound on 85. 8 is looking good, too. The 401 does slow down on Hespler Road. Stays that way until pretty much Guelph line. Building on 7 and 24 between the region and Guelph, routes to the 401 mentioned 8. That collision's gone, looking good. And the Hanlon Expressway slowing down at around Stone Road.
3: Thanks, Joe. Now here's Josette with some weather. Good morning.
4: Good morning, Craig. It's clear, sunny, 12 degrees in Kitchener, Waterloo, Cambridge, 14 in Guelph, 12 in Mount Forest, 11 in Stratford and Brantford. Slight wind from the northwest at 5 kilometers per hour, so very light breeze. Mainly sunny today, high 27, UV index 8 or very high. A few clouds tonight with a low of 11. Thursday, mix of sun and cloud, wind from the southwest at 20 kilometers per hour throughout the afternoon. High 29, low.
13: Today on Q. Joe Keithley has spent his whole life fighting the big fight. First as the leader of the legendary punk band DOA, and then as a city councillor in Burnaby, British Columbia, where he grew up. Joe Keithley will be here to tell you about a life of standing by your conviction.
14: 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The CBC News is next. Coming up in half an hour, it's The Current.
15: I'm Mark Kelly. Albertans will vote in October on a question of separatism. It's a polarizing topic, but the new group Lead Not Leave is working to build a middle ground to make Alberta and Canada better together. That's coming up on The Current.
16: This is World Report. Good morning, I'm John Northcott. Washington is blindsiding Ottawa by proposing a brand new 10% tariff on Canadian imports. The U.S. claims the new levy would be for failing to effectively ban goods made with forced labor. It comes hours after Trade Minister Dominic LeBlanc spoke with U.S. Trade Czar Jameson Greer about renewing the CUSMA trade pact. Following the talks, LeBlanc said he had cautious optimism about the negotiations.
17: All of us know that the road to conclusions in these conversations is sometimes not a straight line. You can suddenly hit clear air turbulence when you don't expect it, and sometimes you can have a very smooth ride with no turbulence, so I remain optimistic that we'll focus on the latter.
16: LeBlanc flew back to Ottawa last night and could now be facing a radically worsened trade landscape with the U.S. Greer has said existing tariffs on Canadian steel, aluminum, and automobiles are a permanent fixture, and they will not be lifted even if a new CUSMA deal is ratified. Police in Britain say they're reviewing their anti-racism guidance after an outcry over the treatment of a student who died last year. The 18-year-old was handcuffed and arrested after being stabbed. His killer falsely accused him of racism. Julia Chapman has more from London.
18: Anger turning to violence on the streets of Southampton.
19: Off our streets! Racist police!
18: Hundreds gathered in the British city last night to protest the treatment of Henry Novak. The 18-year-old was murdered in December.
20: You've been stabbed? Whereabouts? I don't think you have, mate.
18: Police have released footage of the incident, which shows officers handcuffing Novak, ignoring his plea that he couldn't breathe because he'd been stabbed. His attacker had claimed to be the victim of racial abuse.
21: Two-tier policing is disgusting in this country.
18: A protester in Southampton echoing criticism from figures on the right of British politics. They argue that police have swung from being institutionally racist to anti-white. Parm Sandhu, the director of the London Policing College, denies this.
22: Police officers do not go to work and think, if I see a black person, a white person, I am going to treat them differently.
18: Novak's father has condemned his son's treatment, but he insists that he doesn't want his death used to sow further tension. Sarah Jones is the UK Minister for Policing and Crime.
23: What I would urge people to do is to allow justice to take its course.
18: Novak's killer, Vikram Digwa, has been sentenced to life in prison, but scrutiny of the police's actions is only just beginning. England's police watchdog is investigating and will present a report later in the year. Julia Chapman, CBC News, London.
16: The US and Iran have each launched a new wave of attacks. sirens ring out overnight in Kuwait City. Officials there say its air defense systems intercepted missile and drone attacks. Kuwait's army accuses Iran of striking the country's international airport. At least one person is dead, several others injured. Iran says it launched attacks on U.S. bases and helicopters in a regional country in retaliation for overnight strikes on Qasem Island in the Strait of Hormuz. The U.S. military launched what it calls self-defense strikes overnight on some Iranian military targets. In Manitoba, hot and dry weather is fueling the wildfire risk across much of the province. Two wildfires are burning out of control about an hour's drive northeast of Winnipeg. Local officials and residents are anxious about a potential repeat of 2025. Flames tore through more than 40 square kilometers in the region that year, and two people were killed. There are more questions about Alberta's upcoming referendum on separation, including whether a plan to leave Canada is even financially possible. Premier Danielle Smith says that her government is preparing a document outlining what costs Albertans would need to cover, and it's a big bill. Tristan Mottershead explains.
1: I think I came up with almost $400 billion worth of transitional costs that we'd have to assume.
2: Alberta Premier Danielle Smith says that's the estimated bill for the province to leave Canada, with an additional amount of $25 to $50 billion in the following years.
1: We want to be very realistic about what kind of costs and inconveniences people would have in their life if they decided to vote otherwise.
2: Chetan Devay, an economics professor at the University of Alberta, predicts it could be even higher.
6: I think it could be at least half a trillion, personally.
2: He believes a reaction of international capital and trade markets is going to be severe, which will ultimately lead to a more expensive bill. Alberta separatist Jeffrey Rath is not put off by the amount.
7: $400 billion? Who cares? We're paid off in 8 years. We put over $800 billion into Confederation through equalization in the last 30 years, right? If you put compound interest on that, you know, Canada owes us $4 or $5 trillion.
2: DeVay argues the separatists haven't fully worked out the cost of creating a brand new government out of nothing.
6: If it actually was a good idea in terms of costs and benefits, now and in the long term for me, my daughter, etc., sure, I would be on board. But the numbers literally that have been put out by the independent side do not work.
2: Alberta's finance minister, Jason Nixon, says the province is planning to release full details on separation costs in the coming months. Trish Mottershead, CBC News, Edmonton.
16: Some of the beluga whales remaining at Ontario's marine land could be going to Spain. They've been in limbo since the amusement park in Niagara Falls shuttered 2 years ago. Ottawa says it now endorses the rescue plan floated by several aquariums, and Lisa Shing has the details.
24: Give me water!
25: A complicated rescue of two beluga whales from an aquarium in Kharkiv, Ukraine 2 years ago. 12 hours in a truck, then a flight to Oceanographique Valencia, an aquarium in Spain. At the time, bombs reportedly dropping just hundreds of meters from their tanks. Now that Spanish facility is one of five that could be home to some of the 30 remaining belugas at Marineland. The Department of Fisheries and Oceans says it has given its approval and has also issued some of the permits needed for the whales to cross international borders.
26: It's challenging, but it's not impossible.
25: Javier Almunia is a zoology professor at the University of La Laguna in Spain and says this kind of move to another aquarium is in the best interests of the mammals.
26: There is no need for adaptation because the animals already know this kind of environment.
25: The future of the whales at the former amusement park has been uncertain as it faces financial and regulatory hurdles. Last fall, Marineland threatened to euthanize them after Ottawa denied permits to send them to China. The belugas would also be split between aquariums in Atlanta and Georgia, as well as two SeaWorld locations in San Diego and San Antonio, Texas. The U.S.-based Association of Zoos and Aquariums tells CBC News there are still several steps and permits before a rescue can begin, including medical checks to make sure they're healthy enough to travel. Lisa Shing, CBC News, Toronto.
16: 60 Minutes veteran correspondent Scott Pelley is out of a job. Fired by CBS.
27: I'm Scott Pelley. Those stories tonight on 60 Minutes.
16: Pelley had been with CBS for 37 years. It comes one day after he reportedly accused the broadcaster's new editor-in-chief of, quote, murdering 60 Minutes. His departure follows a string of high-profile dismissals at CBS. In a statement, Pelley accuses the network's new owner of casting 60 Minutes aside to curry favor with the Trump administration. And finally, it's a tight race for second place in the Los Angeles mayoral primary race. Incumbent Karen Bass has secured her place in November's election, but it's still too close to call in the battle between a reality star and a city council member. Steve Futterman reports.
0: There are still many votes to be counted, but at the moment, the former reality TV star Spencer Pratt is in second place. If it stays that way, he will advance to the November general election. Last night, Pratt was sounding confident.
3: I just believe there's a lot of Los Angeles that is so excited to hear. It's refreshing, a non-politician. I don't want to be a politician. I wasn't ready. I didn't know I'd be the mayor, but I know what people want now.
0: Pratt has engaged in a largely insurgent populist campaign, describing Los Angeles as broken and how the city needs to have a new approach. His criticism of Karen Bass has focused on the way she handled last year's deadly wildfires. It has forced Bass to be on the defensive, but last night she was all positive.
3: Los Angeles is the city that I love. Los Angeles is the creative capital of the world, where we dream and we make our dreams come true.
0: While votes are still being counted, Bass is assured of finishing first. But the battle for second place isn't officially over. A progressive city council member, Nithya Raman, is in third place and mathematically could still overtake Pratt. Steve Futterman, CBC News, Los Angeles.
16: And that is the latest national and international news from World Report. I'm John Northcott. This is CBC News.

0: Good morning, I'm Craig Norris. It is Wednesday, June 3rd. Welcome to the middle of the week. The time now is 8:10. Coming up in the final half hour of the morning edition, 30 years ago, the first Tri-Pride celebrations took place across the region. Now, three decades later, celebrating Pride is just as important. We hear all about Summerfest that's happening this weekend. We get a glimpse of sort of the road that Tri-Pride has taken to get here. That's right after Joe Pavia checks on traffic and headlines. But first, here's Josette Lafleur with some weather. Good morning.
1: Good morning, Craig. It's clear, sunny, 16 degrees in Kitchener, Waterloo, Cambridge, Guelph, 15 in Mount Forest, Stratford, and Brantford. Slight wind from the northwest at 11 kilometers per hour, getting up to a mainly sunny high of 27 today. UV index 8 or very high. A few clouds tonight with a low of 11.
0: Thank you. Now it's over to Joe Pavia. He has some traffic and headlines. Good morning, Joe.
2: Good morning, Craig. It is busy on city routes and area highways. The busiest is on the 401 eastbound. Starts at around Hespeler Road, 24, stays that way until Guelph Line. There's some construction through there, volume happening. It is building on 7 and 24. 7885 is heavy from, let's say, Homer Watson, headed to Highway 8 and then northbound from Ottawa to Lancaster. Just going to zoom in on the map in Kitchener, where I am seeing a crash on Trussler Road at Trussler Road, the roundabout where it turns into Ira Needles Boulevard, coming from Highview Drive. How's that for directions?
0: Could you? I'd like you to be more specific, if you could, please.
2: North, south, east, west? Okay. In the news, infectious diseases like tuberculosis are on the rise in Waterloo region. The region of Waterloo Public Health says they'll be making changes to the way the region addresses the concerns. And there's a debate happening in Puslinch Township right now over a new industrial building. I'll tell you about it at 8:30.
0: Thanks, Joe. Well, June is Pride Month, and that means celebrations and events all over the region. Pride in the Park Summerfest is happening Saturday in Kitchener's Victoria Park. It's hosted by Tri-Pride, and that group is also celebrating their 30th year in this region. To get into the details, I am joined in studio by Kamal Ahmed. He is the director of entertainment with Tri-Pride. Good morning, Kamal.
3: Good morning. How are you doing?
0: I'm doing well. Thank you. How are you?
3: I'm doing great. Thank you so much.
0: Are you ready for the weekend?
3: I will be ready for the weekend.
0: Okay, it's too early to be ready anyway. I want to start with the big number.
3: Yeah.
0: 30 years of Tri-Pride. Tell us what that milestone means.
3: Yeah, there's so much that it means. I think in the short time that I've got, I'll name that it means that we stand on the shoulders of giants and legends and queer elders who came before us, many of whom did not make it through the HIV/AIDS crisis, and some of whom still continue to stand alongside us as future generations who are taking up our obligation and our responsibility to maintain Pride as more than a celebration, as a remembrance of what it was meant to be about, which is a protest, an act and demonstration of resistance and defiance, and an act of collective solidarity, both within and across queer identities as well as allies. And so 30 years means that we've come a long way and we have demonstrated belonging in this community, and it also means the work isn't done.
0: Yeah. Take us back. I mean, you obviously weren't there. I mean, you said quite, you know, fittingly that, you know, you are younger than 30. So I mean, that's amazing that all this, you know, has been taking place throughout your lifetime, basically. Mm-hmm. But take us back to that first year. What did it look like?
3: Yeah, I wish I had, you know, some of my mentors and elders like Kate Glasson with me, but her stories I carry with me. And so from the stories that we've been told in 1996, around that time, a small group of queer, primarily lesbian and trans folks had gathered in informal ways at Club Wren, which is a queer bar that we lost quite a long time ago, but still remember, to talk about how they were going to resist what was happening across the province as well as within our own municipalities as it related to resistance in naming and acknowledging queer identities as well as pride as an important calendar date and month for queer people. And that informal gathering led to a very small but meaningful, mighty first Pride gathering in the rotunda of City Hall in 1996. It was about 2 hours long. They had a couple poems and musicians. And, you know, we know that performers who are in our community today, like Miss Drew, were there back right. then as well. And that gathering, informal as it may have been, was the birth and origin story of what now is a 6,000 person event festival in a public open park area, which I imagine was something that they didn't think could have been possible.
0: Yeah, and it's been 3 decades of Pride. Talk a bit about the importance of still celebrating Pride Month and also how it's evolved.
3: Yeah. Thank you for asking that. You know, I'm 29, and while I have not seen as much as elders have as a racialized queer Muslim person, I have seen enough harm both within and outside of our community to name that a lot has changed in terms of public visibility, our access to human rights and protection under provincial and federal legislation, you know, same-sex marriage, gender-affirming healthcare, and yet so much feels like it hasn't changed and maybe even regressed. And it's in the softer ways. It's in the culture that we live in across workplaces, across housing, across our experiences of community. And so while Pride has changed in its physical manifestations of being much louder, much bolder, much more visible, I think there is this notion that it is synonymous with queer people's experience in community of safety, of access, of belonging. It is one day and one month in which we get to lean in. The other 11 months continue to be challenges for so many folks, particularly trans and non-binary people. And so while Pride feels bolder and bigger, the culture in which Pride happens in feels like it needs us to be even bolder and even bigger.
0: So with that in mind, then let's talk about this Saturday. Let's talk about the event. What can people expect?
3: Yeah, I'm super excited. You know, Tri Pride has always, in its 30-year history, always been a volunteer run and mobilized organization. We've never had staff, and as such, that's part of our identity. Harking back to the days of community members as volunteers gathering in informal spaces to put together event spaces like Pride. And so we're in Willow River Park, colonially known as Victoria Park, downtown Kitchener, as we have been for several years under the clock tower. Folks can expect 120 plus vendors, which feature local businesses, local food vendors, primarily indigenous and racialized led local businesses and artisans. They can expect a 9-hour festival lineup featuring local music excellence and drag excellence, as well as a global head superstar from Drag Race Thailand as our headliner. Pangina Heels will be there. Folks can also expect a kids zone dedicated to young folks and their care providers, a beer garden for those who choose to participate in Pride that way, various amounts of programming and creative spaces across the festival. And I think its through line is folks can expect a space where they can show up as their most authentic selves, mm-hmm. and feel what it feels like to practice your identity openly, safely, and in community.
0: And it is for everyone.
3: It is for everyone, yeah. You know, queer identity is incredibly fluid, and we recognize that allies are critical to not only movement work, but also our ability to feel safe in our neighborhoods and communities. We need our friends, our chosen family members, our colleagues who support us and uplift us to be there with us so that we can carry that energy the other days of the year.
0: What are, you know, I know this is a difficult question for you, but what are you most looking forward to on Saturday?
3: Yeah, I think, you know, there's the more material answer as director of entertainment who has been spending every waking hour booking performers, making sure they're cared for and building the run of show, working with our incredible...
0: That is not an easy gig.
3: Yeah,
0: just
3: no.
0: Admit it.
3: It's not. And it's incredibly joyful working with our, you know, Pride production partners, Good Company. I think I can name lots of things I'm excited for. And the truth is the piece that I'm most excited for that, you know, doesn't even require as much preparation as it does presence is folks showing up and holding hands with their partners, wearing the clothes that they feel is their chosen skin, leaning into identity that they may not have had access to in the other days of the year. We hear from newcomers and refugees that Tri-Pride is one of their first, if not only, safe Pride experiences and a formative moment in them understanding and rebuilding their identity. So it's those like softer harder to evaluate and measure moments that we hear about anecdotally that I'm most excited about.
0: Are you able, I mean, because it'll be a busy day for you, but are you going to be able to sort of step back and bask in it as well?
3: Thanks. Yeah, it's been a few years that I've gotten to play this role as host and MC and organizer alongside the rest of the small but mighty team of Tri Pride, which includes Lucas and Stephanie and Sam and Celestian. But I have learned over these few years how to take breaths over the course of the 9-hour day, you know, which is usually a 15-hour day for us between setup and takedown, to just observe and notice. And I'm so grateful to be surrounded by other organizers who know how to step up so that I can step back and have that moment. Yeah, it's usually in the last hour where as the sun sets that it hits me and dawns on me.
0: Okay, before we let you go, what about the rest of June, though? What has Tri Pride got going on for the rest of June?
3: Yeah, Tri Pride is, you know, focused primarily on the festival. We're so grateful that this community has evolved, even in just the last few years, with so many more actors in the queer organizing space. So there's some really cool events happening that folks can find more about across social media, primarily from queer.kw, as well as Spectrum Waterloo region. But there's some great drag shows happening almost every weekend over the course of the month. Some really rad markets that are happening all across Pride Month as well. We've got some fundraisers happening. We've got open mic nights happening. And there's also some dance spaces, some more craft and puzzle oriented spaces. And I could give you the full calendar, but I invite folks to check out queer.kw as well as Tri Pride KWC on social media. And we're giving a shout out to obviously our friends and peers in Cambridge, Grand River Pride, that will be hosting their festival on the weekend of June 13th.
0: Right. Kamal, great to meet you and break a leg. Have fun this weekend.
3: Thank you so much, Craig. Thank you.
0: That's Kamal Ahmed, the director of entertainment for Tri Pride. Saturday's Summerfest is happening at Victoria Park right here in Kitchener. It runs from 12 to 8. Go to tripride.ca to find out more. 8:21 now on the morning edition. This is really cool for Pride Month. Billboard has come out with a 100 greatest 2SLGBTQ+ anthems of our time. On the list are songs like Elton John's I'm Still Standing, Chappell Roan's Good Luck Babe, Cyndi Lauper's True Colors, Tegan and Sara, the Quinn Twins with Closer. But this song is number one.
4: It doesn't matter if you love him or capital H-I-M. Just put your paws up.

0: That's Lady Gaga with Born This Way. You're listening to The Morning Edition. 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It's time now to check in at the CBC Business Desk with Krista Lee Ramlakhan.
1: Good morning. The Trump administration is considering new tariffs of 10% or more on products from dozens of countries, including Canada. This is after an investigation into imports of goods allegedly made with forced labor. This comes as Canada-U.S. Trade Minister Dominic LeBlanc just met with his U.S. counterpart yesterday in Washington. LeBlanc says the proposed tariffs are not unexpected.
2: It's not a surprise that the United States initiated these investigations. We have made submissions to the United States that we think are very significant in addressing the concerns that the United States has raised for a number of months or a number of conversations that we've had with the Americans.
1: Canada does have its own rules when it comes to prohibiting the sale of goods that are made through forced labor. But the U.S. says as a result of this investigation, it's not good enough. But CUSMA-compliant goods would be exempt. The new tariffs would not take effect immediately and are subject to public comment and review. Public hearings are set to begin July 7th. And some observers say this is a way for Trump to get around the Supreme Court. His previous tariffs were struck down by the High Court. Moving to energy, as conflict in the Middle East continues, the International Energy Agency says global oil inventories could hit critical levels ahead of peak summer demand if drought continues at its current pace. Fuel demand typically peaks in the summer when people are driving and flying on holiday, and it could take 6 to 8 months in the best case scenario to reopen the Strait of Hormuz if an agreement was reached today. That could make a further IEA coordinated emergency stock release a possibility, but that is not currently being discussed. Around half of the initial 400 million barrel coordinated release from March is yet to hit the market. But the IEA says emergency stock releases are only a temporary stopgap measure and will not solve the problem. It says the scale of supply losses are so big that the reduction would have to come from the demand side. And demand destruction is where high prices force consumers to cut back on buying until supply and demand are more balanced. And for a final story, Tim Hortons is shutting down its credit card program. The company says it is looking at new ways to bring value to Canadians. The credit card launched 3 years ago, but will shut down October 1st. Cards will still work after that date, but will be managed by Neo Financial, and transactions will not earn Tim's reward points. Tim Hortons says eligible customers can choose to upgrade to a Neo Financial MasterCard that includes cash back if they want to do that. The company launched the credit card program in a move that it

0: said would appeal to millions of Canadians seeking better and accessible financial products. It wasn't the coffee chain's first foray into the money game, though. It partnered with CIBC in 2014 on the Double Double Visa card, which was discontinued in 2019. And that's your business news for now. I'm Krystalee Ramlakhan.
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2: Thank you, Craig. Sunny and 16 right now. It's going to be mainly sunny today with a high of 27, the UV index 8 or very high. Good morning. Infectious diseases like tuberculosis are on the rise in Waterloo region, according to a new report from the region of Waterloo Public Health. Tuberculosis disease, which is active TB, rose from 15 cases in 2020 to 43 in 2025. Tuberculosis infection, or latent TB, rose from 238 cases to 268 cases in the same time period. It means changes to the way the region needs to address the concerns. David Aoki is the director of infectious disease at the region's public health. He says the health unit is combining two teams of people who previously split responsibility so everyone can work to address more than 60 diseases the health unit is tasked with responding to.
3: Our goal is to maintain the subject matter expertise that those nurses have had over the years, but try to diversify their skill set as well so that we can respond to trends. So if one disease is surging, like tuberculosis, we can shift resources more readily.
2: The report adds staff are finding there are more in-person and home visits required now compared to 5 years ago, and there's a need for extended monitoring and enhanced supports. A dead crow found in the city of Guelph has tested positive for West Nile virus. Wellington Dufferin Guelph Public Health says there are currently no human cases, but the positive test means mosquitoes are carrying the virus. Regional Council will get an update this morning about when and how development could resume in the Manheim service area. It comes after concerns were raised about a water capacity constraint in the area late last year, and that led the region to pause new development agreements. The report outlines how much water will be made available to the affected municipalities to support development in stages, which could allow development to restart as soon as the end of September. Jeff McIntyre is president of the Grand Valley Construction Association. He says while the report is good news, the region should not wait until September.
4: Allocate some water to fire suppression if need be, but then, you know, water taking could be 2 years away for some projects. And I don't think we have to wait till September to start that process. I think it should be happening now.
2: McIntyre says he's also concerned with the approach to allocate certain water capacity to each municipality. He says it could create litigation between developers about what projects should take priority. A group of residents in Puslinch will be meeting tonight to figure out what more they can do to block a proposed development plan close to the Guelph border. The group, called Help Protect Puslinch, is concerned about the plan to build a large Danby Appliances facility. The application to rezone the lands and begin construction is still before Township Council. Now, Danby CEO Jim Estill says he's moved ahead with a minister's zoning application to try and get things moving quicker.
5: Minister's zoning order is done to simply speed up red tape. And this project is regionally and economically of interest to the province, which is why they would do this. That's what the purpose of a ministerial zoning order is, when local municipalities can't do things at a speed which is necessary.
2: If approved, an MZO order cannot be appealed by the township or its residents. Carl's Air Square in Kitchener was packed last night as hundreds of fans celebrated the Kitchener Rangers Memorial Cup win. Players carried the trophy down King Street before joining supporters at a rally outside City Hall.
6: I love the Rangers. They're the best team ever in Ontario. Let's go Rangers!
2: It's the team's first national title since 2003. Tri-Pride's annual Summerfest is happening in Kitchener's Victoria Park this Saturday. This year's theme is The Light is Coming, which is meant to be a response to recent challenges the 2S LGBTQ+ community has experienced across the world. Kamal Ahmed is the director of entertainment at Tribe Pride.
7: It features local drag artists, local music excellence, 120 plus vendors, a kids zone made specifically for younger folks, a beer garden for those who are participating in Pride in that way, and a large space in the park where queer people and allies gather in large numbers, usually close to 6,000, both local and out-of-towners, to celebrate queer identity.
2: Celebrations get underway in Victoria Park at noon on Saturday, and the event runs until 8 p.m. And congratulations to Lorraine Death, who has been named Crossing Guard of the Year for Waterloo Region. She has been a crossing guard in Kitchener for 40 years. Lorraine has been recognized for her reliability, longevity in the role, and her impact on safety in the neighborhood near Wilson Avenue Public School. That's the news from CBC Kitchener-Waterloo. I'm Joe Pavia.
1: Thank you, Joe. And now for one last check on the weather as we send you off into your Wednesday, here is Josette Lafleur. Good morning.
8: Good morning, Craig. It's clear, sunny, 16 degrees in Kitchener, Waterloo, Cambridge, Guelph, 15 in Mount Forest, Stratford, and Brantford. Slight wind from the northwest at 11 kilometers per hour. Mainly sunny today with a high of 27, UV index 8 or very high. A few clouds tonight with a low of 11. Thursday, mix of sun and cloud, wind from the southwest at 20 kilometers per hour throughout the afternoon, high 29, UV index 9 or very high, clear Thursday night with a low of 16.
1: Thank you very much, and thank you for spending some of your day with us. A reminder, if you'd like to hear some of the local interviews in the show again, we post those on our Listen page. 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My name is Craig Norris. We'll be back with you again tomorrow morning here on the show. I hope you have a great sunny day out there. Take care.

0: Can I tell you this? I like DOA and I like disco. That is Disco Sucks by DOA coming up. Joe Keithley is going to tell you how exactly being in a punk band, driving around touring in a van, makes you a better politician. You got to hear this. It's after this. Thank you.
1: From the CBC Kitchener Waterloo Newsroom, I'm Josette Lafleur. Regional councillors are discussing a report on how to move forward with future development in areas currently affected by water capacity concerns. The constraint in the Manheim service area has forced the region to pause new development agreements. Today's report outlines how much water will be made available to the affected municipalities to support development in stages, which could allow development to begin as soon as the end of September. Jeff McIntyre is president of the Grand Valley Construction Association. He says allocating certain amounts of water to each municipality could create issues

0: in the future.
1: I'd rather see it open. And the other thing, when you do allocations like that, it opens up litigation where one developer or someone else may, there could be a situation where there was litigation against a company because they didn't get approval.
0: McIntyre says he believes the region should resume development now rather than waiting until the fall. The weather forecast for Waterloo Region and Wellington County. Mainly sunny today, high 27, UV index 8 or very high. A few clouds tonight with a low of 11. Thursday, mix of sun and cloud, high 29. Clear Thursday night with a low of 16.

0: From the CBC Kitchener Waterloo Newsroom, I'm Josette Lafleur. Regional councillors are discussing a report on how to move forward with future development in areas currently affected by water capacity concerns. The constraint in the Manheim service area has forced the region to pause new development agreements. Today's report outlines how much water will be made available to the affected municipalities to support development in stages, which could allow development to begin as soon as the end of September. Jeff McIntyre is president of the Grand Valley Construction Association. He says allocating certain amounts of water to each municipality could create issues in the future.
1: I'd rather see it open. And the other thing, when you do allocations like that, it opens up litigation where one developer or someone else may, there could be a situation where there was litigation against a company because they didn't get approval.
0: McIntyre says he believes the region should resume development now rather than waiting until the fall. The weather forecast for Waterloo Region and Wellington County. Mainly sunny today, high 27, UV index 8 or very high, a few clouds tonight with a low of 11. Thursday, mix of sun and cloud, high 29, clear Thursday night.

0: both an immediate impact on their pocketbooks, but a longer term impact on their careers and their job trajectory overall.
1: James, I want to thank you for spending a few minutes with us today.
0: Thank you very much for the opportunity.
1: James Gennaro is the Director of Policy and Government Relations at the Canadian Centre for Caregiving Excellence. They've just published a report on the state of caregiving, and it has a number of recommendations in there that caregivers might take a closer look at. We've got Sarah Crawford on the line in Picton. And Sarah, we're just heading into the break, but I'd like to hear your story first. Go ahead. Sarah, are you there?
2: Yes, go ahead. Can you hear me?
1: Yeah, I can hear you.
2: My heart goes out to all of the caregivers. I cared for two parents who had Alzheimer's disease at the same time, and it was very difficult and challenging. And a lifesaver for me was a program that I actually heard about one day when I was very distraught, driving my car, and I was listening to CBC Radio, and there was an interview with a doctor who had just set up a program at Mount Sinai Hospital, and it was specifically designed to support adult children who are caregiving for parents with Alzheimer's. And I'm telling you, Amanda, without that program, I don't know that I would have survived. It was a lifesaver, and I wanted to make your listeners aware of that at Mount Sinai Hospital. Mm. It was free of charge, and maybe there are other programs like this across Ontario. And the other thing I wanted to say was that the role of the professional PSWs cannot be understated. And they, too, even though they are paid professionals, they experience a high degree of burnout. And I myself was so subsumed by the, you know, minute-by-minute process of looking after the dire situation of both parents with Alzheimer's that I wish, I mean, I forged friendships with these women and I appreciated them, but I wish that I'd spent even more time and attention understanding their stories. These women, a lot of them come from overseas, the Philippines. They are working in Canada under good conditions to send money home to families and children who they are not with. Instead, they're caring for beloved people here in Canada. And I just want to give a big, loving shout out to all of those beautiful PSWs who do such important work and are so underappreciated in our society.
1: I can hear in your voice how important they were in that role. And I can see how much work probably went into trying to find the Mount Sinai program, etc. So I really appreciate your call. We're going to be right back in 90 seconds to take more of your calls. Stand by now for local news and weather.
3: From the CBC Kitchener Waterloo Newsroom, I'm Josette Lafleur. Regional councillors are discussing a report on how to move forward with future development in areas currently affected by water capacity concerns. The constraint in the Manheim service area has forced the region to pause new development agreements. Today's report outlines how much water will be made available to the affected municipalities to support development in stages, which could allow development to begin as soon as the end of September. Jeff McIntyre is president of the Grand Valley Construction Association. He says allocating certain amounts of water to each municipality could create issues in the future.
4: I'd rather see it open. And the other thing, when you do allocations like that, it opens up litigation where one developer or someone else may. There could be a situation where there was litigation against a company because they didn't get approval.
3: McIntyre says he believes the region should resume development now rather than waiting until the fall. The weather forecast for Waterloo Region and Wellington County. Mainly sunny today, high 27, UV index 8 or very high. A few clouds tonight with a low of 11. Thursday, mix of sun and cloud, high 29. Clear Thursday night with a low of 16.

0: 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I'm Amanda Pfeffer. This hour, a conversation about caregiver burnout and your experience getting the kind of relief that made a difference. What helped you? 1-888-817-8995.
1: Really, we're talking about everybody. We're talking about brothers, cousins, sisters, husbands, wives, everybody. One in

0: From the CBC Kitchener Waterloo Newsroom, I'm Josette Lafleur. Regional councillors are discussing a report on how to move forward with future development in areas currently affected by water capacity concerns. The constraint in the Manheim service area has forced the region to pause new development agreements. Today's report outlines how much water will be made available to the affected municipalities to support development in stages, which could allow development to begin as soon as the end of September. Jeff McIntyre is president of the Grand Valley Construction Association. He says allocating certain amounts of water to each municipality could create issues in the future.
1: I'd rather see it open. And the other thing, when you do allocations like that, it opens up litigation where one developer or someone else may, there could be a situation where there was litigation against a company because they didn't get approval.
0: McIntyre says he believes the region should resume development now rather than waiting until the fall. The weather forecast for Waterloo Region and Wellington County. Mainly sunny today, high 27, UV index 8 or very high. A few clouds tonight with a low of 11. Thursday, mix of sun and cloud, high 29. Clear Thursday night with a low of 16.
2: Hi, welcome back to Bookends. I'm Matea Roach. Let's get back to my conversation with Douglas Stewart. One thing that I so enjoy about your writing is like, there's a lot of really difficult material that you're dealing with in the sense of, you know, we're dealing with religion, we're dealing with homophobia, we're dealing with class, poverty. But there's also a lot of humor in your writing and tenderness. How do you strike that balance when you're crafting a novel?
3: You know, I don't think you can write a truthful novel about Scotland and have it not be funny. I find my own people incredibly funny, and part of that humor can be gallows humor. It can be quite dark. It can be used for many things, but often it's used to bring a little levity to very sad times. It was the only thing we ever had, you know, to make things a little better. But we're also a nation that doesn't like self-pity. And so whenever anyone's kind of feeling a little bit sorry for themselves, we often use humor to buck them up and to get them out of it, you know. And so humor is just a lifeblood of Scotland. And anybody that's ever spent an afternoon in a Glaswegian pub where you understand just sitting next to the guy that sits next to you at the bar will tell you the saddest story you'll ever hear in your life that will also have you howling with laughter, sort of understands how it's part of

0: threshold and accompanied by conditions to avoid, reduce, or mitigate impacts to the extent feasible. Marie and her colleagues say these proposals pit the environment against the economy at a time when Canada should strengthen environmental protections, not weaken them.
1: I also think that we're trading future job for jobs right now. We're trading future prosperity for Canada for prosperity in the moment. And it's much harder to come back from a destroyed habitat than to find a way to use it sustainably. I don't think removing a proper assessment of the impact that these projects will have on the health of Canadians and our environment now and in the future is red tape. I think it's actually needed. If anything, I think we need to make these laws stronger.
0: If you want to read more about this, the potential changes are listed online in a government discussion paper called Getting Major Projects Built in Canada. The proposals are open for public comment until June the 7th. Coming up, agricultural fertilizer made from lightning? Some farmers are testing out new lightning-in-a-box technology they hope could cut costs as well as emissions from their operations. Stay with us.
2: From the CBC Kitchener Waterloo Newsroom, I'm Josette Lafleur. Regional councillors are discussing a report on how to move forward with future development in areas currently affected by water capacity concerns. The constraint in the Mannheim service area has forced the region to pause new development agreements. Today's report outlines how much water will be made available to the affected municipalities to support development in stages, which could allow development to begin as soon as the end of September. Jeff McIntyre is president of the Grand Valley Construction Association. He says allocating certain amounts of water to each municipality could create issues in the future.
3: I'd rather see it open. And the other thing, when you do allocations like that, it opens up litigation where one developer or someone else may, there could be a situation where there was litigation against a company because they didn't get approval.
2: McIntyre says he believes the region should resume development now rather than waiting until the fall. The weather forecast for Waterloo Region and Wellington County. Mainly sunny today, high 27, UV index 8 or very high, a few clouds tonight with a low of 11. Thursday, mix of sun and cloud, high 29, clear Thursday night with a low of 16.
0: Hey, it's Laura. Spring is planting season in many parts of Canada, but as farmers work to get those seeds into the ground, some worry they won't have what they need to ensure there's a healthy harvest.
4: Farming is just one more industry facing collateral damage from the war in the Middle East. One reason? The rising cost of fertilizer.
0: Some of the most sought-after fertilizers are nitrogen-based. A third of the world's supply is shipped through the Strait of Hormuz each year. And Iran, a major producer, has had its fertilizer industry damaged by airstrikes. Jeff Harrison is chair of the Grain Farmers of Ontario. He says tough decisions have to be made because of the supply chain disruptions. And he's worried about the fallout rolling over to next season.
5: Of course, none of our fertilizer has been secured for 2027 crop. The Strait of Hormuz is still closed. Fertilizer is still tariffed at the federal level, focused on the Russian and Belarus region. So farmers are paying a premium for these inputs, and 2027 is an even worse picture.
0: But there's another side to this story. That stuff that everyone is trying to get their hands on is not only really expensive, it's the source of a lot of powerful greenhouse gas emissions.
6: Fertilizer use is responsible for so much nitrous oxide. It's equivalent to driving more than 2.5 million cars for a year.
0: And for years, farmers in Canada have been searching for the sweet spot. They want to cut emissions and cut costs, but they need to keep the food growing. Now a new product on the market claims it can do all three, using some of the simplest and oldest technology on the planet, lightning. I'm Laura Lynch, and this is What on Earth, where we bring you a world of climate solutions. Today on the show, we're asking whether lightning in a box

Josh and Erica McKay thought things were getting better. Their sister, Anne Victoria Martin McKay, had struggled with addiction for a long time. Ultimately, she had become homeless, but she'd gotten help and eventually found somewhere to live, a tiny home in a community housing complex in Fredericton, New Brunswick. Then in early 2025, Ms. Martin McKay relapsed and had to leave her accommodations and the security they provided.